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0: Shalom, saya Kim Susetio. 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Alamatnya 15042 92 Avenue, Church of Christ. Sekali lagi, sampai ketemu di tempat yang indah untuk memuji Tuhan.
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4: 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Folks, I will remind you this. Please, please, Igniters, never, never, Igniters, never, never, place man's opinion above God's truth. Never place man's opinion. Do not place a manual above God's truth. Don't do it. God's perfect. We are not. And we need to keep that actually as in mind. Really need to keep that in mind. Amen. Amen. Let's go ahead, Igniters, and let's share this thing and knock some people off the downbound train. Igniters, let's go ahead and do this. Because there's just too many people that their worship, Igniters, is not worthy at all. That's all I'm going to say. And amen to that. Amen to that. Proper worship. Is your worship worthy? You better get it checked up. Check up from the neck up, Igniters. Check up from the neck up. That's all I can be able to say to that. All right, what do we got here? What do we got? Let's see. I got Brother Darwin's amen before the break, so amen to that. Sister TL wrote in here, and she said, let's see here. Good study, Brother Kirk. Well explained. Salamat po to that. Maraming salamat po, Brother Kirk. God bless us all. And walang anuman to you. You're welcome. And all, yes, God bless us all. I hope he does. Actually, I know he will. So amen to that, as Sister TL sent over 5 more hearts. Maraming salama to that. Thank you very kindly. Amen. Sister Brenda says, that's why there are so many churches. Many left one church and started another because they didn't like what was going on. Some churches have one area they send money to and they distribute it out. There are many ways they are not doing the Lord's will this way. And sending out 2 praying hands. Let me tell you something. There's a couple of ways I could have went with this one. And you're right. You touched actually on it. You know, you touched on it. And amen. Amen. Law, there's too many of these so-called community churches and all the rest of that stuff and yada, yada, yada that goes on. And I tell you, sad, very sad, to say the least. Sister Brenda also says, thank you for the Bible study. Amen. You're welcome, sis. To God be the glory, and may the Lord bless each one of us. And amen to that. Okay, all right. So I was waiting to see if Brother Albert was going to come in today. I will have to wait, God willing, until tomorrow. Because today is Brother Albert's birthday. So Brother Albert didn't come in. So God willing, tomorrow... you got to get after Brother Albert. So that's all I'm going to do. Got to get after Brother Albert. Actually, I might even call Brother Albert. But anyways, one of our good speakers here on Ignite Radio. Amen. All right, we got a loaded program coming up here, Igniters. And so let's go ahead, Igniters, and to get into our thank yous. Here on Ignite Radio. Let's go here to our good friend, Brother Eugene, out there in the great state of Florida. Thank you very kindly, Brother Eugene, and we appreciate it very much. God bless. Take care of yourself and have yourself a good evening, and amen to that. To Sister Brenda, thank you very kindly for being with us here on Ignite Radio. To God be the glory, and may the Lord bless you as well. Amen to that. Sister Sharon, if you're listening, love you, sis. Take care and God bless. And amen to that. To our good friend, Brother Darwin, all the way in Anderson, Indiana. Thank you very kindly, Brother Darwin. You take care of yourself and have yourself a wonderful, wonderful evening. Amen to that. To our good friend, Brother Carlos, with us. Muchos gracias, hermano. Buenos noches to you and to your family. Take care and God bless you as well. Amen to that. Good to be able to have you. Definitely. Definitely. To Sister TL, maraming salamat. Thank you very kindly, Sister TL, for being with us here on Ignite Radio. And take care and have yourself a wonderful afternoon. Magandang hapon to you. Yeah. Have yourself a wonderful, wonderful afternoon. I know I will. No, I know definitely I will. I got to get a little bit of a break in, but anyways. To our good friend, Brother Jerry Brandenburg up here. Thank you very kindly, Brother Jerry. Goes to the one. Appreciate it very much. Hope you have yourself a wonderful, wonderful afternoon as well. And God bless. Amen and amen to that. Amen. Igniters, that's going to be able to do it for us, Igniters. We got to get ready for Lord's Day work coming up here, Igniters. Yes, we got the Lord's Day program, and that's going to be coming up here, Igniters, in about, what do we got here? 47 minutes. So we're going to be heading over to the beautiful city of Hong Kong. We'll check in with Brother Sammy and Brother Jonathan over at the Linglong Church of Christ there in Hong Kong. Check in on them. We'll go up and check in on the worship service from Isabella. At least that's what we're scheduled to. I've got to find out. I hope everything is working well. So we look forward to that. Brother Eleazar has already communicated with us, so we look forward to that. So we'll get connected to the Revival Bible Study with Brother Eleazar. That's going to be in English, so we'll be okay with that. By the way, the worship service from Isabella is going to be in a mixed language, so English and Tagalog, so just to let you know. But the one from Brother Sammy Wu and Brother Jonathan, that's going to be in English. So just to let everybody else know. We'll check in on our good friend, Brother Ricky, to see what's happening with him up in Dagupan, Pangasinan. Hopefully all the flooding and everything got taken care of and that they might be worshiping, depending on how bad the building is. We'll get into the Thirsty Soul with Brother Lucas before we send it over to Hyderabad Igniters with our good friend Brother Jack Williams. He'll get ready for the Lord's Sermon, do that in a mix of English and Telugu. And there you go. There you go. So, Igniters, to God be the glory, and may the Lord bless each one of us. Brother Darwin, you got it in this time. You get last word from him. Brother Darwin says, thank you, my brother, and you're welcome. Peace and joy be unto you all in Christ Jesus. And he sends over here seven hearts, two praying hands, and we appreciate that very, very, very much. Amen to that. Amen to that. Well, Igniters, I'm going to tell you, it has been a wonderful, wonderful, wonderful, wonderful day here, and I'm just totally, totally excited, Igniters. What a wonderful day it is, Igniters. What a wonderful day. Today is the day, this morning, when we went over 500,000 total listeners. And for that, Igniters, I just want to say amen. Thank you. To God be the glory, and may the Lord bless each one of you. 500,000 listeners. Wow. That's a lot of listeners, Igniters. And we're glad that you've been on this ride. You've been on the ride. And amen to that. Amen to that. I tell you, very, very exciting. Very exciting. Well, for all of you that's on the video side, you know the drill. Tune in. 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This is Thunderkirk reporting live here from COC Surrey. I'm just so excited, Igniters. We got one quick song. Let's make a joyful noise to the Lord. Thunderkirk reporting, COC Surrey. Good morning, good afternoon, good evening to all of you. If you see somebody without a smile, give them yours. Be good to each other. Take care. God bless.

Okay, Igniters, we're going to go ahead and get a little bit of a cappella music going while we quickly get cleaned up here. We got about, we got a little bit of time here, Igniters, so we're going to be in a little bit of a rush to get things rocking and rolling here on Ignite Radio. So let's go ahead, Igniters, and to get started here with the song Resurrectin' here on Ignite Radio. 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

All right, everybody. Good morning, good afternoon, and good evening to all of you. Igniters, Thunderkirk reporting live here from COC Surrey. Hope all of you are doing very, very well. And we're getting ready, Igniters, to get rocking and rolling here on Ignite Radio. Oh, yeah, Igniters. 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Igniters, and we're going to go ahead and get started with our brethren over there. And to get rocking and rolling here on Ignite Radio. So let's get going, Igniters, because we got a lot of programming to go. Stand by for transfer, Igniters. Happy Lord's Day, Asia Pacific is getting ready to get started, and we're going to go ahead and get it started lickety-split. And what I mean by lickety-split is simply lickety-split, because we're going to go ahead right now and hit the button, Igniters, and stand by for transfer right now while we go ahead and do this. For the rest of you that are on older devices, we are going to merge you guys in here shortly, so let's go. Here we go, Igniters. We're going to wait for it. And bada bing, bada boom, bang. That's what we want to see. And amen to that, Igniters. Amen to that. And

All right, welcome, welcome, Igniters. We're set and ready to go, Igniters. We hope all of you are set and ready to go. Yeah, two green lights. That's what we want to see. Two green lights. Let's do this, Igniters. Let's do this. Let's get a little a cappella music going here on Ignite Radio. Got a lot to get into, that's for sure. A lot to get into. Here's the song, Igniters, Living by Faith. Are we doing that one? Oh, okay. We can hang on, everybody. Yeah, why not? Okay, here's the song Igniters Ocean by the Halal Singers here on Ignite Radio. Then we'll follow it up with Living by Faith. Okay, we know what we're doing. We got it. We got you.

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All right, everybody. Happy Lord's Day to all of you in the Asian Pacific region. Good morning, good afternoon, and good evening to all of you igniters, regardless of wherever you are around the world. We're blessed each one of you has stayed connected here to Ignite Radio. Thunderkirk reporting, and good to have each one of you here. And amen, amen, and amen. Definitely good to have with us, and holy cow. Anyways, very, very excited, Igniters, to have each one of you here, and amen. Boy, oh boy, we just rocking it today, and that's to say the least. Good day so far, and we're glad to have each one of you here with us here on Ignite Radio. All right, we're getting ready to send it over to Basic Igniters with our good friend Brother Jonathan. And we're gonna go ahead and to get cracking here. We're just got two things that we're just waiting for, and as soon as that we get it, get that, and we're set and ready to go. Let's send it out to Yinglong Church here on Ignite Radio. Why not? Let's get rocking and rolling here on Ignite Radio. So hang on 1 second, Igniters. We're going to go ahead and to get connected with Brother Sammy. So stand by for 1 second, Igniters, while we go ahead and do this. And let's... he's ready? We're connecting. Hang on, everybody.

0: All right, we're set. Igniters, here we go. Here we go. All the way out to the beautiful city of Hong Kong. Igniters, that's where we're going. And Sammy's partner, brother Jonathan, is doing. Here we go. Guys, happy Lord's Day goes to all of you. For you. We're ready.
1: Go out a bit from our scripture reading.

I had this lesson preached in One Chai, and I would like to present this also here. It's just that I made several changes on this lesson. Because I know each of us, at times we feel exhausted from many things, right? From our work, from worries about our family, okay? Problems with friends, neighbors, and in this life, we do encounter all these things. And who among us do not feel weary at times, feel exhausted, feel tired from many things? And in Isaiah chapter 40, verse 31, we have here a word of comfort from the Lord through Isaiah. And this was delivered at the time when the Israelites were into Babylonian captive for quite a while. And this particular passage somehow brings them a lot of comfort. Because looking at the context of this passage, let me read the passage first. It says here, "But they who wait for the Lord shall renew their strength. They shall mount up with wings like eagles. They shall run and not be weary. They shall walk and not faint." This particular chapter of the book opens a new section. And as I have said earlier, this was written to Israel who were in exile. They felt forgotten, drained, and hopeless. So, somehow, this was written to comfort Israel during or after the Babylonian exile. That was about 6th century BC. And this chapter somehow opens with the phrase, comfort ye my people. So from the phrase itself, okay, Isaiah's goal was to bring comfort to these people who were in exile in Babylon. And somehow, this is to provide them hope after judgment. And verse 31 is part of a larger message of God's sovereignty, power, and care for His weary people. In fact, this passage is one of the most quoted scripture alongside Jeremiah 29 verse 11, Psalms 23, and of course, you're very familiar with John 3:16 in the New Testament. So, this imagery of an eagle
symbolizes strength, endurance, and divine empowerment. In ancient Near Eastern culture, eagles were associated with vigor and the ability to soar above earthly struggles. So let's look at what the passage means. Life, they say, is a marathon. And in a marathon, it's not just running fast. It takes a lot of endurance to complete the race. And in our life, it is indeed likened to a marathon. And if we do not have or do not develop endurance as we go through our life, as in marathon, okay, we may drop out from sheer exhaustion. Life, they say, is not a sprint. No? Like I have said earlier, we go through a lot of hard work. Okay? We go through worries, problems, raising children to couples, no? Illness, and even in our spiritual life, we encounter faith struggles. And like the Israelites, as they go through life in exile, they felt forgotten and drained. In this particular verse here, God does not offer an escape. But notice from our text a while ago, God offers renewal of our strength. In our passage, when Isaiah said, "Those that wait upon the Lord," there he said, they shall renew their, or the Lord shall renew their strength. The word wait here does not mean just like standing at the bus stop waiting for the bus to arrive, doing nothing. It's not passive waiting. It carries the root word. It comes from the Hebrew word kaba. And it literally means binding yourself to God like twisted cords forming a rope. You know, if you look at this rope, okay, it is not made of one strand, but it is made of several strands twisted together. And it's there where strength comes in. So, when the passage says, those who wait upon the Lord, it means those who bind themselves with the Lord. Notice, in our life, if we try to do things on our own, sometimes it is there where we encounter more problems. And it is there where we find ourselves easily get exhausted, isn't it? But when we have friends with us, when we have somebody to help us with our troubles, there is this saying that a problem shared
troubled shade is halved. How much more when we bind ourselves with the Lord? And how do we bind ourselves with the Lord? In the Old Testament time, okay, there is this covenant where the people bind themselves to the Lord. Isn't it? And after the flood, isn't it that the Lord made covenant with Noah? And this was symbolized by the rainbow. And that is, whenever people see that rainbow, they will be reminded of their covenant with God. And that is, as long as they continue to do God's will, the Lord will no longer flood this world with water. During the time of the Israelites, God made a covenant with Israel. They bind themselves to God. And what was the sign? That was the circumcision, isn't it? That's the covenant God made with the nation of Israel. And those who would want to bind themselves with the covenant, they have to be proselyted. That's why those who are not with the Israelites nation, Israel nation, if they want to be bound with God, they have to be proselyted. What do they need to do? They have to be circumcised also. But in the New Testament, how do we bind ourselves with God? Remember, it is our sin that move us away from God. In the same book, Isaiah told us that God's hand is not shortened that He cannot help us. His ear is not dull that He cannot hear us. It's just that our sin have separated us from God. We were of no hope, but because of God's love, another familiar passage, what is that? John 3:16, right? For God so loved the world that He gave His only begotten Son, that whosoever believe in Him should not perish, but has everlasting life. And what is the sign that we bind ourselves with God? Of course, we need faith, right? We need His Word, but with His Word comes our obedience. And how is that? We are told in Galatians that those who have been baptized into Christ have put on Christ. In Colossians chapter 2, we no longer need to be circumcised. Remember the problem of the early Christians when the Gentiles received also the gospel? The Jewish Christian would want this Gentile to be proselyted. Because that was the practice in the Old Testament. If they want to be bound with God, they have to be circumcised. They have that the same idea during the time of Christ after the gospel was preached to the Gentile. But Paul preach against that. That is, it's no longer that physical circumcision, but it is the circumcision of the heart. And that we know that we are bound with Christ as we put Him on through baptism and continue to live a life in accordance to God's will. That is the way where we are continuously bound with the Lord.
And at times, if we are not careful, sometimes even with cords, no, that binding become loosened through wear and tear. But notice here, as we continue to wait upon the Lord, he says there, the Lord shall renew their strength. The word renew here, from the Hebrew word, yakalipu, that is to exchange your weakness for his strength. So what does that mean? To prevent that wear and tear that I have mentioned earlier, here, God does not just give us the strength to go through all these trials and temptations in our life. It is God Himself, the Lord Himself. Me will hand over, no? Our depleted energy. That's why no wonder Apostle

0: will provide us the strength to go through all these trials and temptation. Isn't that what Apostle Paul wrote to the Corinthians? In 1 Corinthians chapter 10, verse 13, he said, there's no temptation taking you, which is common to man. Meaning, every one of us encounter temptation, encounter trials. But Paul said, God will not allow us to be tempted beyond that which we are able. And with the temptation also, God will provide a way of escape for us. That is what Isaiah was telling us here. That's why, even in the Old Testament time, in Psalms chapter 27, verse 14, again, the psalmist used the word wait. He said, wait for the Lord. Be strong and take heart and wait for the Lord. But as we have said earlier, the word wait there is not just being inactive. Okay? That is, we continue to bind ourselves with the Lord. So how do we do that? That's why when Apostle Paul wrote to Timothy, remember, Timothy from his childhood has studied the Word of God through his mother and grandmother, Louis and Eunice. But still, Paul, in his second letter to Timothy in chapter 2, verse 15, he went on to say, study. That is in King James Version. To show thyself approved unto God. A workman that needeth not to be ashamed, handling correctly the word of God. So for us to be able to continue to bind ourselves to God after putting Him on, it's not just waiting for Him and doing nothing. We should continue to nourish ourselves with the Word of God. That's why Peter, in his second letter to the exiled, dispersed Christians, okay, take note. Peter's letter was addressed to those Christians scattered all over the world. In 2 Peter chapter 3, verse 18, he said, continue to grow in the grace and knowledge of our Lord and Savior, Jesus Christ. Notice in Lamentations chapter 3, verse 25 to 26. Jeremiah said, the Lord is good to those whose hope is in Him, to one who seeks Him. It's good to wait quietly for the salvation of the Lord. Again here, waiting here is not inactivity. Take note also the word, to the one who seeks Him. So how do we seek the Lord? We do that as we search the scriptures. For what is in the scripture? Oh, again, Paul, in his letter to Timothy, he said, all scripture is given by inspiration of God and is profitable for teaching, for reproof, for correction in righteousness, that the man of God may be perfect. The word perfect there does not mean you become sinless. It means you are well prepared. So that when we encounter troubles, trials, we're ready for it. And then he said, thoroughly furnish unto all good works. Take note of that. So, when we wait on the Lord, we put our hope in Him and we continue to seek Him through His
1: Right.
0: Paul himself, no, is our example in Philippians chapter 4. I mentioned this earlier. In verse 12, he said, I know both how to be abased and I know how to abound. Everywhere and in all things, I am instructed both to be full and to be hungry, both to abound and to suffer need. Paul did not say that when he became a Christian, everything went smooth, right? He did not say he had all the wealth in the world. In fact, he said, he experienced both being abased and abound, both to be full and to be hungry. And he even suffered need. But then he went on to say, I can do all things through Christ, which strengtheneth me. From waiting, now we move on to the eagle. The second part of verse 31 says there, those that wait upon the Lord shall renew their strength. And what happens next? They shall mount up with wings as eagle. How do eagles soar high above the clouds? You know, it's not just by flapping their wings. If they do that, they become tired easily. So what do they do? So eagles soar by catching updraft. What is updraft? You know, sometimes we did this before, you know, when doing cycling, you follow a bigger car, you stay at the back. It's much easier for you to paddle. Why? Because there is the air, you know, as the vehicle move forward, the air will suck you, help you to move forward faster. The updraft, there is a warm air above, okay? And what the eagles do is that they take advantage of this, and that warm air will help them lift up higher. So with this, you know, they don't get tired easily. So what this has to do with the Israelites who were in exile? In Israel's exile, God promised that faith would grant believers an elevated heavenly perspective over their earthly captivity. In the scripture, the eagle's wings represent divine grace, lifting the believer above the immediate turmoil, chaos of life. And this gives them a spiritual vantage point to see God's grand sovereignty at work. To illustrate, imagine you are caught in a big traffic jam. Okay. Do you have that in Hong Kong? Yeah, sometimes. No? During rush hour. I do not drive car, but the Sunday drive car. Imagine you're caught in a big traffic jam and you look in front, there are so many cars. And if you look only at that, you do not know what is going on ahead of you, right? And that happened to us many times in our place, because it is a mountainous place. And oftentimes, when there is a landslide, car caught in a big, long traffic jam. And sometimes, it takes several hours. And it happened to me when I was catching a... I was to preach in one province, that is in Quirino. I woke up early to drive the car, but I got caught up in that long traffic jam. And sometimes you become restless, no? It seems you will not be able to reach your appointment in time. It's good that there were traffic police who arranged the flow of the traffic. Here in the city, okay, to avoid traffic jam, now you have what we call the ways, right? Or what do you call that? There is now this satellite giving you feed and provide you vantage point where you could find a much faster traffic, right? So in a way here, God is lifting the Israelites up for them to have an overview of what is going on. So that looking up with a higher perspective, they will not lose hope. Same true with our life. If we encounter troubles, problems, if we look only at those things that are happening to us without having a higher, or shall we say, spiritual perspective of these things, it's easy for us to get caught in life's traffic jam. But God lifts us above all these troubles to see His sovereignty. In the Old Testament time, the Lord have carried the Israelites on His wings. He said, "You have seen what I did unto the Egyptians and how I bare you on eagle's wings and brought you unto myself." What about us? Paul, in his letter to the Colossians, he said, "If you then be risen with Christ, seek those things which are above, where Christ seated on the right hand of God. Set your affection on things above, not on things on the earth." And that's true, right? When we focus only our things, our minds and eyes or sight on those things that are going on our eye level, it will be easy for us to get exhausted. What if we set our minds on things above? That provides us more strength to go through life trial. Notice at the succeeding phrase of our text, Isaiah went on to say, "Run and not be weary, walk and not faint." Notice the sequence here. First, Isaiah talks about flying, right? And then he went on to say, run, and then walk. Oftentimes, you expect from the low point to the highest point. But this is the reverse. From the high end to the low. So, it is what they call the decrescendo poetry. And that is to highlight what is most difficult. soaring is rare and spectacular, isn't it? And running happens during intense short bursts of crisis. But what about walking? Remember, in this life, it's not just sprinting. And many times when we get exhausted, we walk. Because if we just sit down, we will not go anywhere. And in fact, in our spiritual life, they say this is the truest test of spiritual maturity. So, God did not promise what they call spiritual ecstasy. That when you become Christian, oh, you're always at the high. But as we have noted earlier, it has to do with providing us the stamina, the strength to go through life. They say, as we said, walking daily is the hardest test of maturity. And in Galatians chapter 6, verse 9, Paul reminds us, he said, "Let us not become weary in doing good. For at the proper time, we will reap a harvest if we do not give up." Same true in Hebrews chapter 12, verses 1 to 2. Paul said, "Let us run with perseverance the race marked out for us, fixing our eyes on Jesus." That is, we continue to bind ourselves, to wait upon the Lord. Why? Because he said, he is the pioneer and perfecter of faith. He is the pioneer and perfecter of faith. We always say that when we become Christian, it's not enough for us to believe, right? But for us to continue to obey His will and be faithful unto death. And that is what is meant by waiting upon the Lord. And what happened as we continue to bind ourselves with the Lord? He perfects our faith. Why? Because we are not perfect. There's nothing we can do to make ourselves perfect. It is God's blood, the Lord Jesus Christ's blood, that makes us perfect. Why? Remember 1 John chapter 1? When we say we are in the light but do not stay in the light, John says, oh, we lie. But if we abide in the light, John says, Christ's blood will continue to wash away our sin. If we merely rely on ourselves, we can never be perfect. We need to continue to bind ourselves to God. So, in closing, true strength is not how high we jump in emotional moments, but how straight we walk in those little things. And sometimes it is on those little things that we stumble, isn't it? When nobody sees, no, I know anyway. Nobody's looking at me, I can do this, I can do that. But when in the church, oh, we act all like holy and perfect. Remember, God does not shortcut waiting. However, He has this promise that He exchanges our weakness for His power. God will renew our strength. That is, when we give Him our weaknesses, He exchanges that with His strength. And like Apostle Paul, we could say, we can do all things through the Lord, through Christ, who is strengthening us. So what do we need to do? Identify our point of exhaustion. Sometimes we just continue to do things without noticing things, isn't it? And it's too late already when we find out, oh, there's something wrong with us. So we have to be careful also. And Apo also reminded us to continue to examine ourselves whether we are in the faith. Sometimes we get entangled so much with the world, especially when problem arise from all sides, isn't it? That's why we need to continue examining ourselves. We have to practice Kaaba. What is Matthew 6:33? Another famous passage. Oh, seek ye first the kingdom of God and His righteousness. That is part of seeking the Lord. Make priority His kingdom, that is the church, and His righteousness, that is His word. And then, we continue to the next faithful step. And what is that? Revelation chapter 2 verse 10, we continue to be faithful unto death. Yes, eagles rise above storm by using the wind. But how do believers rise above trials? We do that by God's strength. The thing is, we should learn how to surrender all those exhaustion, all those worries, all those problems we have to the Lord. That's why in Matthew chapter 11, verses 28 to 30, the Lord Jesus Christ said, "Come unto me, all you who are weary. Take my yoke upon you." And then, at the end, He said, "And I will give you rest." That is the promise of Isaiah chapter 40, verse 31. That no matter what we go through in life, we have this assurance that God will renew our strength. Morning.

Thank you. It is a good lesson for us and a good encouragement for us. We must have the faithful heart to God. We will have a song before we have a lot of prayer.

0: Well, Igniters, that was none other than our good friend, good brother there, the tag team partner of our good friend, brother Sammy Woo Igniters. And boy, oh boy, brother Jonathan, I'm going to give you two thumbs up to that one. I really, really am. I thought that was really, really, really, that was a good deep personal lesson. I like those kind of lessons, Igniters. Trust me, I really do. I like those deep lessons, and that's all that I can say. And that is Brother Jonathan, folks. That is so. Just to give everyone a heads up, in regards, for that is the tag team partner, Brother Sammy Wu. And back in the Philippines, Igniters, we had him on last week, and we just connected. Amen, amen. Well, coming up here, Igniters, oh, very quickly coming up, we're going to get situated with our good friend, Brother Edgar Igniters. Yes, Brother Edgar, we're heading up to Bliss Church of Christ there here on Ignite Radio, and we're gonna go ahead and to get started on that one. And let's see here, making sure that everything's good. So far, and I'm okay, so yeah, we're set and ready to go, Igniters. We're heading up to Bliss here. We're gonna take a commercial, and then we're gonna go ahead and get started. That's what we're gonna do, Igniters. So we'll be right back, right after this, Igniters, here on Ignite Radio. Thunderkirk reporting. Hope all of you are doing very, very well.
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All right, let's go ahead and send it over, igniters, to our good friend, Brother Edgar. As you know, last week, we could not get connected, Brother Edgar, because there was a power outage. And we're excited, igniters. No power outages at all. We're excited, actually, about that. So let's go ahead, igniters. To get rocking and rolling here on Ignite Radio. And let's get going. Amen. So yeah. Guys, we set, we're just waiting. Waiting for that go signal, igniters. Waiting for the go signal, and bada bing, bada boom. Perfect. Let's get rocking, igniters. All right, all right. Let's head out to Bliss right now, folks. Here we go. Stand by.

0: Jesus, make me all the way. This my song, true and the Savior. Jesus, make me all the way.
1: Before sermon, hymn number 14, 1-4.

All right, Igniters, that was none other than the worship service over at Bliss Church of Christ there, located in Elagon, Isabella. And amen to that. I think that was Brother Edgar's son that did that wonderful, wonderful lesson there. And so, amen to that. Amen to that. Got a total of here, three, five, seven, eight hearts, including an amen brother. So there you go. There you go. Shout out to the young man. Well, Igniters, we got a little bit of a break here. We're going to get a little a cappella music going. Coming up here, Igniters, in about 30 minutes time, we will have the Revival Bible study with none other than our good friend, Brother Eleazar. So we will go ahead and to get connected here. Actually, it's going to be in about 34 minutes. From now. So we're going to get into a nice stretch of a cappella music here on Ignite Radio. And amen. So don't touch that dial, Igniter. Don't touch that dial at all. Igniters, we got a lot more coming up, including Igniters, including we will be hitting the Gupon Pangasinan Igniters for our good friend, Brother Ricky. So there will be an 11-hour special. That's great. I've already got confirmation from Brother Lucas. So he will be here with the Thirsty Soul special with Brother Lucas all the way over from Kitty Paiwan. And then Igniter's coming up to close out our Asian programming will be our good friend, Brother Jack Williams over from Hyderabad, India. So there you go. That'll be our third and final stop. So Hong Kong was the first one. Philippines is the second one, which we're in now. Last one will be our good friend, Brother Jack. So keep it locked in here, Igniters, and don't touch that dial. This is Thunderkirk reporting live here. Hope all of you are doing very, very well. Happy Lord's Day to all of you in the Asian region. Okay, let's get a little a cappella music going here on Ignite Radio. Here's the song, Igniters. Oh, this is a beautiful one. Take the Lord with you wherever you go. Igniters. Amen to that.

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0: Definitely.
1: All right. Thanks, Jack. Talk to you later. All right. Bye. All right, Igniters, Thunder Kirk with you here here on Ignite Radio, and good to be able to have each one of you here with us, and just confirmed our good friend Brother Jack, and trying to keep everything actually is on schedule, and you know how that goes. But we're glad actually to have our good friend hailing all the way over from our Cebu station is none other than our good friend, Brother Eleazar. And amen to that, Igniters. Amen to that. Hey, don't forget here that we will have Brother Eleazar for Ignite Cebu. And then after that, Igniters for God willing tomorrow. And then after that, we will have him for Ignite Philippines. So yeah, I'm excited, Igniters. And I hope actually is that you are excited in regards for that one then. So amen, amen, and amen to that. All right. As I said, we got our good friend Brother Eleazar with us. So very excited about this, and hope all of you are as well. And we are just getting Brother Eleazar situated here, Igniters, and away we be able is to go, Igniters. So just give us one quick moment here. I think that we are pretty much literally set, and nothing but doing things live. You know that? Nothing but doing it live. Amen to that, folks. Nothing but doing it live. Okay. All right. I've been told that, Igniters, that we are officially set and ready to go, Igniters, and so let's go ahead and flip this microphone over to our good friend Brother Eleazar here on Ignite Radio. Before we do that, let's give a shout out from North Seattle, Washington. There is none other than Sister TL with us here on Ignite Radio, and hope that you're doing very, very well today. Boy, you've been doing some listening, so amen to that. Amen to that. So amen. All right. What else we got here? Couple of hearts? Okay. So let's let's go ahead. Okay. And away we go. Hold on. Sister TL just sent in a message. God bless. Happy Lord's Day, Brother Eleazar. And amen to that. Amen to that. All right. Yeah, we're set. Brother Eleazar, we're turning the microphone over to you. So please. Go right on ahead. We got two green lights and ready to go. Ignite.

0: This is our good friend, good brother from the Cebu Station. Brother Eleazar, go ahead, bro. We got you.
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0: to
1: these very words through this Ignite Radio. So greetings to each one of you, wherever you are right now. Hope you are doing well as you continue to take up this lesson, Igniters, that given us eternal life, Igniters, for those who follow Jesus. So today we are going to take up Igniters and learn from his words about the way of salvation, Igniters. Huh? The old way to salvation. So our main passage from the book of Jeremiah chapter 6 verse 16. And we are going to learn this. And before that, Igniters, we are tackle the book of Acts chapter 2 verse 47, because it is simple lesson. It is very simple lesson, if you will. But one of that misunderstood of people throughout the community. Misunderstood throughout the religious community today, Igniters. If you go to the book of Acts, chapter 2 and verse 47, and you will see those words, or these words, in Acts chapter 2, verse 47, praising God and having favor with all the people, and the Lord added to the church daily such as should be saved. So, it is very clear, Igniters, that the Lord is the only one who can grant us salvation. No? The Lord is the only one who can grant us salvation. And the question is, what are the conditions that will allow us to be added to the church? So something as great as salvation, Igniters, cannot be without some sort of cause. The offer of salvation is freely given to all men, but that is not that we're considering this morning. We're going to talk about the cause, or what can we do to make surely that we receive salvation given to us by God. Because there are many ideas today from people in the religious, and if we talk about in the religious world, but oftentimes they do not consult the Bibles before giving their answer about the cause of salvation is. So through these ideas, Igniters, come from men's creed on what they believe is necessary, or in their traditions from previous or current faith that they are part of sprinkled in may be some truths from God's word. If there may be some truths from God's word. There's no need for us to speculate, and there's no need for us to guess what God requires for God to give us about salvation. In order for us to receive salvation, it is not a mystery. We do not need to be surprised by what we find. So that's why now let us consider this old path to salvation, Igniters, from the book of Jeremiah chapter 6 verse 16. Thus says the Lord, stand by the roads and look on us for the ancient path where the good way is, and walk in it, and find rest for your souls. But they said, we will not walk in it. So here the prophet Jeremiah igniters by the word of the Lord, instruct the people to seek the old ways, to walk in the old path of salvation. And that why? Because by walking in the following of the old path, igniters, brothers and sisters, by walking in the following the old way of salvation, their souls will we see peace or rest. Their soul would finally be at peace. We understand through the conclusion, igniters, of that verse, that following in chapter 7 and chapter 8, that people refusing to follow in the old path that God has established for them. So we need to recognize that God is the one that can direct our steps, igniters. Remember Jeremiah say that in Jeremiah chapter 10 verse 23. I know, O Lord, that the way of man is not in himself, that is not a man who walks into direct his steps. So throughout history, the man has tried to devise his own plan to salvation, igniters. No? Throughout history until now, igniters, the man was trying to devise his own plan to salvation. But here, it is very clearly, and we say that it is not going to work. It is not within the authority of human beings, igniters, that which is nothing in the sight of God to direct on our own path of salvation. It is not possible. Because without the revelation of God, igniters, we would not know the way of salvation. We would not be able to recognize the path, the old path, and be able to find on it. Remember the Proverbs says that, igniters, that there is a way that seems right to a man, but its end, the way to death. No? There is where we get into this idea, igniters. It sounds right to us. This sounds right to me. Because I feel that this is the truth. And we get into all sorts, igniters, of problems and issues by making those statements ahead of, answering someone's question about the righteousness of God. Huh? First step that we need to... igniters, we need to first point that we need to what the Bible says about salvation. We can know that what the Bible says about salvation. There was a time in the Garden of Eden, igniters, where man, God were linked together. If you go back in the book of Genesis account, and you will see where they shared in intimate relationship with one another. No? And no separation had taken place. Book of Genesis chapter 3 verse 8. And they heard the sound of the Lord God walking in the garden in the cool of the day. And the man and his wife hid themselves from the presence of the Lord God among the trees of the garden. So, until up this verse, igniters, it seemed to be a regular occurrence for God to walk with Adam and Eve, igniters, in the Garden of Eden. We don't know what they talk about, but we say that there was a close relationship between a man and God. Well, we see this in verse, in this verse, verse 8, that God will no longer walk with them. So we see in the previous verse, Ignatius, that Eve was tempted to eat of the fruit which God has forbidden, and she gave it to Adam, and he eat too. Because of that sin, they had entered in, and they were to be separated from God, Igniters. So now we learn from Prophet Isaiah, also in Isaiah chapter 59, verse 1 and verse 2. What happened when a man, this separation occurs. Isaiah chapter 59, verse 1. Behold, the Lord's hand is not shortened that he cannot save, or his ear dull that he cannot hear. In verse 2. But your iniquities have made a separation between you and your God, and your sins have hidden his face from you so that he does not hear. Oh, this is what happened, Ignatius. When we separate from God. Remember, God has not moved. He will never be moved, Ignatius. If there is a separation between mankind and God, it is because we have to separate ourselves from Him. It is because we separate ourselves from Him, Igniters, brothers and sisters, because we have given into temptation, into sin, Igniters. When we do this, we are separate ourselves from God. So when we are separate from God, what happened, Igniters? Look at Romans chapter 3, verse 23. What Apostle Paul said there. For all have sinned and fall short of the glory of God. So it is because mankind is separated from God, so there must be reuniting. There must be a way to bring man back into a right relationship with God. If we ever expect salvation to be our reward, Igniters, we need to be in contact. With God, Igniters. So the question is, what is that path of salvation? So I would suggest that there are two ways, Igniters. There are two ways that we do that. And there are two responsible parties that are required to bring man back to a right relationship with Him. So there is a God's part, Igniters. There is a God's part in man's part. So now let us study the question, what is that path of salvation? Now, and I would suggest, Igniters, that there are two ways, as I said. So there's God's part and man's part. So let's talk about God's part in salvation. Let's begin with God and His responsibilities to bring man back into a right relationship with God. And let us look at Igniters and to see if God has fulfilled His part. So read John chapter 3, verse 16. For God so loved the world that He gave His only Son, that whoever believes in Him
2: should not perish but have eternal life. So take a look this verse. The love of God in others. He gave his only son, Jesus. And that whoever believes in him should not perish but have eternal life. 1 John chapter 4, verse 8 and verse 9 enters. Anyone who does not love does not know God, because God is love. And in verse 9 it says also, in this that love of God has made manifest among us that God sent his only Son into the world so that we might live through him. Okay, take a look also this. Romans chapter 5, verse 6 to verse 8. For while we were still weak, at the right time, Christ died for the ungodly. For one will scarcely die for a righteous person. True, perhaps for a good person, one would dare even to die. Verse 8, but God shows his love for us in that while we were still sinners, Christ died for us. Without the love of God, Igniters, there would be no reason at all, Igniters. There would be no reason for God to offer salvation. So take a look, Igniters, that without the love of God, there would be no reason at all, because for God to offer salvation for mankind, because it is because of the love of God that salvation is even possibility in man's sight. So it is a grace, Igniters. It is a grace or a gift of God. A grace is a gift of God. And there is the grace of God to consider, Igniters, Ephesians chapter 5, 2, verse 8. For by grace you have been saved through faith, and this is not your own doing. It is the gift of God. Not result of works, so that no one may boast. The grace of God is freely given to all mankind, Igniters. It is the gift of God. The grace of God is the offering of His Son, Jesus. So without the grace of God, Igniters, we would immediately receive punishment, Igniters. So through the grace of God, He is saying, I'm not going to punish you right now. But there is an opportunity to be saved. So the Word of God, Igniters, we also have the Word of God. Romans chapter 1, verse 16, for I am not ashamed of the gospel, for it is the power of God for salvation to everyone who believes, to the Jew first and also to the Greek. 1 Corinthians chapter 15, verse 1 to verse 4, now I would remind you, brothers, of the gospel I preached to you, which you receive, in which you stand, and by which you are being saved, if you hold fast to the word I preached to you, unless you believe in vain. In verse 3, in verse 3 it says here, for I deliver to you as of first importance what I also received, that Christ died for our sins in accordance with the scriptures, that he was buried, that he was raised on the third day in accordance with the scriptures. So the way that we're going to access, Igniters, the way that we are going to access the salvation that God provides, through in His Word, Igniters. And since He has given or provided His Word, God is fulfilling His role in providing the way. No? 1 Corinthians chapter 1, verse 21, for since in the wisdom of God, the world did not know God through wisdom, it pleased God through the folly of what we preach to save those who believe. Oh, we're saved today, Igniters, through the preaching and hearing and understanding of His Word, which He provided in so many years ago. So that's why, Igniters, we need His Son today. We need His Son. And the Son of God is provided of God's behalf. And this is what John chapter 1 verse 14, and the Word became flesh and dwelt among us, and we have seen His glory, glory as the only Son from the Father, full of grace and truth. No? He said also in verse 14, verse 6, Jesus said to him, I am the way and the truth and the life. No one comes to the Father except through Jesus. Oh, someone needed to carry, Igniters. Someone needed to carry out God's plan for redeeming mankind. And someone needed to be sacrificed for the sins of the world. And only the Son of God, Igniters, had blood pure and enough to be that sacrifice. So that's why God sent His Son to redeem us from our sin. So through His blood, Igniters, is shed. No? Through His blood, we have redemption for our sins. And it says in Ephesians chapter 1 verse 7, in Him we have redemption through the blood, through His blood, the forgiveness of our trespasses according to the riches of His glory. In Hebrews chapter 9 verse 12, He entered once for all into the holy places, not by means of the blood of goats and calves, but by means of His own blood, thus securing an eternal redemption. So Jesus, Igniters, did not have to be like the priests of the Old Testament to go in every day to make sacrifice for the people. Jesus' blood was pure enough, Igniters, and was a sacrifice enough to be offered but one time. No? But one time, Igniters. No? Jesus offered one time for sins of all. No? For all time. And it would never have to be given again. Acts chapter 20 verse 28, be careful attention to yourselves and to all the flock in which the Holy Spirit has made you overseers to care for the church of God which He obtained with His own blood. Now, because Jesus shed His own blood in others, it allowed the way for the church to be established. Matthew chapter 16 verse 18, and I tell you, you are Peter, and on this rock I will build my church, and the gates of hell shall not prevail against it. It is very clear, Igniters, no? That Jesus built His only church, not your church, not many churches. The only one church belong to Jesus in Naples. And Acts chapter 20, verse 28, be careful attention to yourselves and to all flock in which the Holy Spirit has made you overseers, seers, to care for the church of God, which He obtained with His own blood. So the church is the gathering of souls, Igniters, called away from the world through the power of the gospel. So that's God's part in bringing man, Igniters, back to Him. So the question is, are we united yet? There are links There are links in the chain that are missing in others. People today in this world will tell you that there is not one single thing man can do to obtain salvation, because God has already done everything. And we've seen what God's part of salvation is. But are we united with God? There is a second part, Igniters. What is the second part? Let's talk about our part, man's part in salvation. So this is man's responsibility, Igniters. This is our responsibility. God's part has already been done, no? Through our Lord Jesus. So the building of the church, the shedding of blood, the sending of the Son, the Word provided, the gift of grace and the love of God have already been accomplished in others. And that's God's plan. That's God's part. So how about our part in others? Our responsibility. So now you hear the word of God, Igniters. You hear His message. Huh? So, and we must hear the word of God. John chapter 6, verse 44 and verse 45. No one can come to me unless the Father who sent me draws him, and I will raise him up on the last day. In verse 45, it is written in the prophets, and they will all be taught by God. Everyone who has heard and learned from the Father comes to me. Huh? So there is a responsibility of a man, Igniters, that take place. Matthew chapter 17, verse 5, he was still speaking the wind. Behold, a bright cloud overshadowed them, and a voice saying, okay? And a voice saying, this is my beloved Son, with whom I will please listen to him. So on that day of transfiguration, Igniters, Peter wanted to offer sacrifices. He wanted to offer the three altars for Jesus and Elijah and Moses. And somewhat of a rebuke says that it is not appropriate because my Son trumps all of them. No? So this is what Igniters believe in God and His Son. This is what we believe in God and His Son. But having heard through the Word of God, we also have to believe in the Word and believe in Jesus today, Igniters. Acts chapter 16, verse 31, and they said, believe in the Lord Jesus, and you will be saved, you and your household. Now, this is when the conversion of the Philippian jailer happens, Igniters. Apostle Paul and Silas were in prison, and yet they were singing, praising until midnight, and the great earthquake take place, and no one tries to escape, but the jailer was going to kill himself. But Paul struck him in God's word in how to be saved. Acts chapter 19, verse 3, and he said, Into what then were you baptized? He said, into John's baptism. No? In Acts chapter 19, verse 3, he said, into what then were you baptized? They said, into John's baptism. Acts 17, verse 30, the times of ignorance God overlooked, but now He commands all people everywhere to repent. No? Repent of sins, Igniters. Repentance is needed. Now remember, Igniters, I told you that you would die in your sins, for unless you believe that I am, He will die in your sins. No? This is what we need to believe in God and His Son Ignatius and repent of sins. So once we have received the instruction from God's Word, we have a responsibility to return from those things which separate us from God, Ignatius. Huh? So we must identify what we must do once we believe, we learn of it, Ignatius, our sins. We learn that we must change our sins. We must change from our sins and turn to our Lord Jesus. Acts chapter 2, verse 38, and Peter said to them, repent and be baptized, every one of you, in the name of Jesus Christ and the forgiveness of your sin, and you will receive the gift of the Holy Spirit. No? Acts chapter 3, verse 9-10, repent therefore and turn back that your sins may be blotted out. This is what ignites the important of the salvation ignites. We need to follow the steps, the requirements in order for us to be saved. Acts chapter 17, verse 13, the times of ignorance God overlooked, but now He commands people everywhere to repent. So what separates us from God is the sin. It is the sin. Sin is what separates us from God. When we read God's Word and we learn on it, what we are with to do and make the change is needed. So next steps is we need to confess the name of Jesus. Read Matthew chapter 10 verse 31. Fear not, therefore you are or more value than many sparrows. Verse 32. So everyone who acknowledges me before men, I will also acknowledge before my Father who is in heaven. So those who are at the point of conversion, no, it is not a difficult thing to confess in the name of Jesus Christ. So, how often as the New Testament Christians fail to confess in the name of Jesus, we need to remember in letters that we give permission to those in the church who should direct us in righteous living. No? Within the church, if we see it's other doing things, we should not do. No? We ought to bring us back responsibility to. No? It is the church's responsibility to. In the same love that God brought to us and help us to return. So another one thing steps in matters that mankind of a man to be saved is to be baptized to wash away sins. Well, we must be baptized in water, Ignatius. Go back to a time when Paul is reciting and what took place at his conversion. If you read the book of Acts chapter 22, verse 16, Acts chapter 2, verse 38, Galatians chapter 3, verse 23. The soul that goes into the water is weighed down by the guilt of sin. The weigh down, it's of us. But that the soul, when it is raised up from the water, raises up fresh and new and clean from those sins. So there is an old path of salvation. It is through the study and start an understanding through His Word, the Word of God. There is a way to be reunited with God once again. There is no reason for anyone to die separated from God if we would just follow the path to salvation. So now, if you are a Christian, how has turned back to sin and once again are separated from God, it is time for you, Ignatius, to bring your life into a right relationship with God. You can turn again and repent once again calling in the name of the Lord. If you are not a member of the body of Christ, it's this simple lesson. We've taught you what needs to be done, because God has already done His part. And now, it's up to you to do your part. So I hope, brothers, that this lesson will give you an encouragement, no, to follow the steps of salvation, the path of salvation, no, in order for us to be saved. Now is the day of salvation. This is what Paul said in 2 Corinthians. No? Now is the day of salvation. We don't holding tomorrow. We don't holding the time. No? We don't know. We don't holding the time of our life. And God only knows about this all. So think about this in the enders. Think in more times. No? Thank in more times, igniters. So this is a call for you, igniters, a calling for you, calling for an actions, and in order for a man to be saved. So may God bless you as you continue in this way, igniters. And if you have any concern, or if we can assist you in coming to know the salvation of God, you can contact us here on Ignite Radio. We are happy to assist you, and talk about you. So, this your brother Lazar will say, revive us again, and have a blessed time listening through His very word today. So back to our good friend, Brother Kirk.
0: And igniters, amen to that. Thanks a lot, Brother Eleazar. A really, really good, deep, good study here on Ignite Radio by our good friend, Brother Eleazar, all the way over from our Cebu station. And amen. Boy, oh boy. I was really digging that one. That was for sure. I was a little excited about that. I can tell you, I was kind of smiling about it. I was kind of smiling about that one. Amen to that. Amen. Wow. Well, igniters, let's go ahead and to break this one down here. Wow. No, I'm no, it's just good. I we've had some good studies. And by the way, folks, good timing on Brother Eleazar. Because we're still doing Is Your Worship Worthy to God? And Brother Eleazar touched on several things, so I'm already excited about that. Get a few little extra notes down here so that we can go ahead and to follow up with that. That's for sure. So, amen, amen, amen. Igniters, amen. Tell you. Let's go ahead, igniters, into get into this one. Yeah. We start off at, yeah, right there. All right. Let's see here. Sister TL with us here, and I knew it was good when Eleazar gets an amen right off the bat. Not even like a minute in, and he already got his first amen. I was like, hey, that doesn't happen very often. For sure. Especially from a couple of people here. Sister TL, amen, brother. No other name, no, sorry, no other can one be saved. And absolutely, he was talking about no other name that could be saved. If it's not Jesus, folks, you're not getting saved. The whole denominational world needs to realize that. And Brother Eleazar touched on that. All these denoms are trying to say, oh, you can be saved this way, you can be saved that way, you can be saved by infant baptism. Folks, read the Bible. It doesn't say that at all. Well, my pastor said, I don't care what your pastor says. Don't care what your preacher said. Oh, well, the Pope said it was acceptable. The Pope's not God. I'm gonna tell you. Man, oh man. Anyways, we'll get into that one, Igniters. I make some notes on Brother Eleazar's study here. So we'll get into it. But amen. Sister TL, they sent over 1, 2 hearts, a third heart, 4, 5 hearts, 6, 7 hearts, 8, 9, 10 hearts, 11, with an amen, brother. Amen. 2 more for 14 hearts. And then Sister TL wrote in here, Manamik Salama, Brother Eleazar, 2 more for 16 hearts. I tell you. That was good. Amen. Amen. Brother Eleazar reminds us that we cannot be saved by creeds or manuals of manuals of men, and absolutely. And folks, I'm glad Brother Eleazar brought that up because we talked about that earlier today. And I'm glad he brought that up. Glad he brought that up. Cannot be saved by creeds or manuals. Amen. And then he said, greetings to all. Happy Lord's Day and happy Lord's Day to you. Brother Eliezer also said, no matter how old you are, it's not too late to make your life right by obeying the gospel of Jesus. If you're desiring to do, if you're desiring to serve the Lord, yes, come one, come all. Amen to that. Amen to that. Brother Eliezer also said, thank you, Brother Kirk and Sister TL. And he sent over a bunch of hearts of appreciation. 1, 2, 3, 4, 5. 6, 7. Sent 2 more over here at the end. That's 9. Amen. Amen. Even I had to get into the action here. Sent over a heart and an amen. Sent over a second heart. And then I said, that's why there are so many denominations. Find their way to salvation, find their own way to salvation, not God's, which is true. Sent over a third heart with that one. 2 more for 5. 1 more for 6. I tell you, you got a six pack of hearts from me. Amen. Brother Eliezer just sent over another heart. Wow. That was good. That was good. And amen to that. Hey, don't forget Igniters coming up here in about, what do we got, 23 hours and 40 minutes from now? Ignite Cebu with Brother Eliezer. Brother Eleazar will be picking up the signal, God willing, right after we finish with our Happy Lord's Day programming here on Ignite Radio. So do a favor, folks. Tell someone about Ignite Radio. Tune in. We made it to 500,000 I know we can go ahead and get to our next destination, 750,000. I know we can spread the word. I know we can encourage souls. And amen to that. Amen to that. All right. Let's get rocking and rolling here on Ignite Radio, shall we? Coming up here, Igniters, in 7 minutes. Or 7 to 10 minutes, depending on how fast we can get converted. 7 to 10 minutes. The 11th hour special. With Brother Ricky. Hey, we're heading back up to Dagupan. This one will be in Tagalog. Let's get fired up. Brother Eleazar said, yes, God willing, tomorrow, brother. Ignite Cebu. There you go. Tune in. Tune in, Igniters. This is Thunder Kirk reporting. Hope all of you are doing well. Turn the radio on, Igniters. 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

All right, everybody. Good morning, good afternoon, and good evening to all of you igniters. Regardless of wherever you are around the world, we are so blessed that each one of you has stayed connected here to Ignite Radio. Thunderkirk reporting, and what a wonderful, wonderful day this has been, igniters. We are still gleaming igniters of our new milestone. Have crossed over, and very, very excited igniters in regards for that. So we had posted it up, igniters, on our Ignite Radio Facebook page. Feel free, igniters, to go ahead and to share that with others and to let people know the great things about what's going on here on Ignite Radio. And I guarantee you, igniters, once people, some of your friends and relatives look up and they tune in, boy, oh boy, they're going to be just like, they're going to be excited. And amen to that, igniters. Amen to that. Very glad to do that. So praise the Lord for that. Speaking about praise the Lord, igniters, hey, guess what? Brother Ricky and the rest of the brethren are back in downtown Dagupan, igniters. Yes, and very, very excited. So Brother Ricky is going to be spearheading the Bible class, and amen to that. Very nicely done. Very, very nicely done. And amen, amen, and amen. So I think we're sitting ready to go, igniters. We're going to go ahead right now and to get attached to them, and away we be able to go here on Ignite Radio. So let's go ahead and to get ready to listen into the Bible study with none other than Brother Ricky here on Ignite Radio. As Sister TL has just sent over three hearts, amen to that. Hey, we're fired up. Let's get rocking and rolling here on Ignite Radio, shall we? Guys, we're all ready for you.

0: Maraming salamat kapatid na Ricky sa napakagandang pag-aaral ng salita ng Panginoon.
1: And Igniters, that none other than our good friend, Brother Ricky. And what a deep lesson by our good friend, Brother Ricky, here on Ignite Radio. And I'm going to tell you, Igniters, man, oh man, I welcome back, Brother Ricky. That's all I'm going to be able to say. Welcome back. Man, oh man. I think everybody's fired up because of that one. I'm going to tell you. Wow. Wow. Let's go ahead, Igniters, into this one here on Ignite Radio. Because that was pretty good. Okay, what do we got here? What do we got? Let's see here. Sister TL sent in, a total of 1, 2, 3, 4, 5, 6 hearts with a maraming salamat, Brother Ricky. Amen to that. I sent over, after I sent you a shout out, I sent over 3 hearts for that one. So, man, oh man, I tell you, Igniters. Whew. Are we just cooking here or what? And guess what, Igniters? We got more coming up, Igniters. We got more coming up, like right now. Yeah, we're running a few minutes behind, but that's okay. We're going to make up for it because Igniters, the Thirsty Soul Special with Brother Ricky, sorry, with Brother Lucas is coming up right now. And I'm going to tell you, Igniters, get excited. I'm going to tell you. Because guess what? That happens? Yeah, right now. Right now. Maestro, please.
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0: All right, everybody. Well, good morning, good afternoon, and good evening to all of you igniters. This is our last one that we're going to have from the islands of the Philippines igniters before we get ready to send it over to our good friend, Brother Jack Williams, all the way over in Hyderabad igniters. And so let's go ahead, igniters, and to get started here with our good friend, Brother Lucas, here on Ignite Radio. So, Brother Lucas, all the way over from Kittipawan, I'm fired up, Igniters. I'm gonna tell you, I really, really am. So, amen, amen, and amen. Boy, I tell you, yeah, I really am. Okay, are we set? Hang on 1 second here, Igniters. Hang on 1 quick second here. Did you? Got it. I know what happened. I think I know what happened. All right. Here we go, Igniters. Here we go. Brother Lucas, here on Ignite Radio. Happy Lord's Day, Asia. Happy Lord's Day.
1: Second Timothy chapter 3 verse 16 and 17, it says, "All scripture is given by inspiration of God and is profitable for doctrine, for reproof, for correction, for instruction in righteousness, that the man of God may be complete, thoroughly equipped for every good work." 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And also in Romans chapter 15 in verse 4 it says, "For whatsoever things were written aforetime were written for our learning, that through patience and comfort of the scriptures might have hope." And it Good day, everyone. I am Rene Boy Locas from Kabakan Church of Christ in North Cotabato, here in Mindanao, over in the Philippines. 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So, for this moment, brothers and sisters in Christ, I am your host for this program, The Thirsty Soul, dito po sa Ignite Radio, na kung saan atin pong mapapakinggan ang mga inspirational message, mga makapagbibigay po sa atin ng mga kalakasan spiritually, no? 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And also our Lord Jesus Christ said, the book of Matthew chapter 4 in verse 4, that man shall not live by bread alone, but by every word that proceedeth from the mouth of God. Ang tao po ay hindi lamang po nabubuhay sa tinapay lamang, kundi sa mga salita na lumalabas sa bibig ng ating Diyos. So for this moment, brothers and sisters in Christ, it's a big privilege for me to speak among all of you, to inspire you, to encourage, and to give you an inspirational message na pangungunahan ko po sa mga oras pong ito. At naway buksan po ng Diyos ang ating mga puso at isipan upang sa gayon ang kalooban po ng Diyos ang masusunod at hindi lamang po ang sa atin lamang. So, before we start to our program this moment, brothers and sisters in Christ, I just want to remind each and everyone, if you have a Bible there or any Bible applications, please open it and read it with me so that no one can say there's a bias or prejudicism while we are studying the Word of God. And also, we use two kinds of translation, which is Tagalog and English, so that each one of us must understand better. So, let us pray for the opening prayer. Our most gracious and loving Father, full of grace, full of mercy, full of love, full of blessings and joy, Father. For this moment, Lord God, we, as your children, we worship you in spirit and in truth. We glorify your holy name, Father. We praise your great name. At this moment, Father, we, as your children, we are here again to study your word, to meditate, and to learn a lot of things according to the scriptures, Lord God. Father, we asking you a favor that you open our hearts and minds so that we can understand what the scripture it says and what you mean, Lord God, according to the passages. Lord God, we asking you that a favor that give us the knowledge and wisdom from heaven so that we can understand what is the purpose why you give these lessons for us, Father. We continue hoping, Lord God, that you give us the peace of our minds and the peace of our surroundings, that no one can distract us while we are studying your word. Please open our hearts and minds, Lord God, and continue.
2: You got it, bro.
1: Forgive us for all our trespasses that committed against you, and all these things we pray in Jesus' name. Amen. Okay, brothers and sisters in Christ, I just want to continue our last lessons in the book of 2 Corinthians chapter 1. So this is the one of the book which sinulat po ni Apostle Paul sa mga taga-Korinto. And it is applicable also for us, no? Our manna for this moment is entitled Not Ignorant of Satan's Schemes. Makikita po natin sa 2 Corinthians chapter 1 verse 23 up to chapter 2 verse 11. So actually the 2 Corinthians it is study about God's power made perfect in our weakness. So, if you will notice that he concludes his paragraph in 2 Corinthians chapter 2 verse 11 by saying so that we would not be outwitted by Satan. But before that, brothers and sisters in Christ, I just want to read the following verses in chapter 1 verse 23 up to chapter 2 verse 11. And it says, sa Tagalog and English translation po, "Moreover, I call God for a record upon my soul that to spare you, I came not as yet unto Corinth. Not for that we have dominion over your faith, but are helpers of your joy. For by faith ye stand. But I determined this with myself, that I would not come again to you in heaviness. For if I make you sorry, who is he when that maketh me glad? But the same which is made sorry by me, and I wrote the same unto you, lest when I came I should have sorrow from them of whom I ought to rejoice, having confidence in you all, that my joy is the joy of you all. For out of much affliction and anguish of heart, I wrote unto you with many tears, not that ye should be grieved, but that ye might know the love which I have more abundantly unto you. But if any have caused grief, he hath not grieved me, but in part, may I may not overcharge you all. Sufficient of such a man is this punishment which was inflicted of many, of that contrariwise ye ought rather to forgive him and comfort him, lest perhaps such a one should be swallowed up with overmuch sorrow. Wherefore I beseech you that ye would confirm your love toward him. For to this end also did I write, that I might know the proof of you, whether ye be obedient in all things. To whom ye forgive any things, I forgive also. For if I forgave anything, to whom I forgive it, for your sakes forgive I it in the person of Christ, lest Satan should get an advantage of us, for we are not ignorant of his devices." 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Now, if you will notice that he concludes this paragraph in 2 Corinthians chapter 2 verse 11 by saying, so that we would not be outwitted by Satan, no? For we are not ignorant of his schemes. Brothers and sisters in Christ, to all listeners for this program, we might have heard this phrase, no? We are not ignorant of Satan's schemes. But have we explored what Satan's schemes actually are? Satan is constantly at work against us as individuals and as a church. So we must look at what Apostle Paul says, that Christians must watch out, for because we know the schemes of Satan. Now, what Apostle Paul will teach these Corinthians now is very important, because he is reminding them of the foe they face. Now, Apostle Paul ended the last paragraph telling the Corinthians that it was his full intention to come see them. So, the question is, why didn't Apostle Paul come to them like he said he would? Apostle Paul says that he intended to come to them twice, which would have been a double blessing to them. But he did not do it. Now, Apostle Paul says that he was not being duplicitous. Other term, yung doble, no? When he said he would come. But rather, Apostle Paul had a very important reason not to come. Now, open your copies of God's Word or your Bible in this lessons in 2 Corinthians chapter 1 in verse 23. And we will look at what Apostle Paul says about the situation in Corinth and the great message God has for us in this portion of God's Word. But actually, we have 2 points na kikita po dito. At isa-isahin po yan natin, mga kapatid. First na makikita po natin na punto po dito is matatagpo natin sa verse 23. Chapter 1, verse 23 down to chapter 2, verse 4. It talks about the reason of Apostle Paul did not come. Now, Apostle Paul says that the reason Apostle Paul did not come, see them like he said, was not because he had duplicitous heart. Rather, he did not come see them for their own benefit. In 2 Corinthians chapter 1, verse 23, he says that he did not come so that he would be able to spare them. He did not want to come another painful visit.
2: Oh, tagal pa.

Na si 2 Corinthians chapter 2 verse 1 makikita po natin. But Apostle Paul did not want to cause them pain because he, no, Apostle Paul also may find these Christians not behaving as they ought to. Apostle Paul was like a father to them, and to cause these Christians pain was to cause himself pain, if you see in verse 2. No, so instead of visiting them, Apostle Paul determined to write letter to them so that when he did come, it would not have to be another painful visit, no, if you see in verse 3 to 4. Now, in this letter, brothers and sisters in Christ, Apostle Paul says that he wrote to them out of his abundant love that he has for them. No? Apostle Paul, yung kanyang joy ba, was closely tied to their joy. Yan po ang gustong ipaintindi ni Apostle Paul sa kanila. Now, we need to consider that this is the path Apostle Paul took. Now, I think we understand that Apostle Paul could have come to them or written them a letter, commanding them what to do and how to live, because he is an apostle of Jesus Christ. No? Apostle Paul has apostolic authority. He has reminded them to this back in 1 Corinthians chapter 1. A 2 Corinthians rather, chapter 1 verse 21 to 22. As he tells these Christians that he and his companions were anointed and sealed with the Holy Spirit. That is why they could believe Apostle Paul's word as faithful. But notice that Apostle Paul does not apply apostolic pressure. He does not use his authority. He does not say that he is in charge with the power of Jesus, and so you have to do what he says. Now, the question is, why not? Bakit ba? Now, listen to the reasoning behind why Apostle Paul acted the way he did toward these Corinthian Christians in chapter 1 verse 24. Sabi niya dito, not that we lord it over your faith, but we work with you for your joy, for you stand firm in your faith. Now, Apostle Paul says that he is not ruling over them or using his authority to compel these Christians. Rather, he is working with them for their joy, not his own joy. Apostle Paul says that I am not trying to make you act as you ought. So, he decided not to come to them for a painful visit. Now, this is highly instructive for us, no? If Apostle Paul, an apostle of Jesus Christ, who possessed the authority of God, now understood that he was not use his authority to lord it over the faith of these Corinthians or compel them, then we have much to learn for how we behave in the family of Christ. Now, I am disturbed at how often I am seeing in churches today
the elders of the church or the preachers of the church think that they have some sort of authority to compel others. They see themselves as put in charge of the church and therefore can lord it over the congregation. Now, I see elders who are not allowing people to take the Lord's Supper on Sunday because they think they have the authority to make such a decision. Huh? Now, I see elders or preachers or the leaders of the church running the church like a corporation, where they are the CEOs whose decisions are final, no? Kapag sinabi mong CEO kung anong sinasabi yan, yan dapat ang masusunod. No? And I see elders who tell preachers if they can preach, how long they can preach, how long worship service can be, how long prayers must be, and the like. I see preachers bullying Christians through fear or through the pulpit into submitting to their desires about how the church should be run. I see preachers running off other Christians because the Christian does not agree with him. Now, I see preachers who think they are accountable to no one and can act however they like in the church. Now, Apostle Peter is specifically warned. No, nag-warning po si Apostle Peter, the elder, against his kind of thinking and behavior. If you see in the book of 1 Peter chapter 5 in verse 5, verse 1 down to 5 rather, and it says, "So I exhort the elders among you as a fellow elder and a witness of the sufferings of Christ, as well as a partaker in the glory that is going to be revealed, shepherd the flock of God that is among you, exercising oversight, not under compulsion, but willingly as God would have you, not for shameful gain, but eagerly, not domineering over those in your charge, but being examples of the flock. And when the chief shepherd appears, you will receive the unfading crown of glory. Likewise, you who are younger, be subject to the elders. Clothe yourselves, all of you, with humility toward one another. For God opposes the proud, but give grace to the humble." Now, the question is, how did Jesus exercise his authority? Huh? Did Jesus use his authority by fear and bullying? No. Jesus showed his authority through his teachings and through his life example. The authority of the elders and preachers is to teach the message of Jesus and live an example of godliness. Ayan po ang iniwan ng ating Panginoong Jesucristo sa atin. The elders oversee what is happening, but not by domineering or lording it over others. Huh? Now, I am so sorrowful to see how this concept is being
lost in many churches. The elders work together with us for our joy. Now, if you see in 2 Corinthians chapter 1 in verse 24, preachers work together with us for our joy. The authority is to teach the word of God and live a godly example to the flock, not telling everyone what they can or cannot do. The elders and preachers are to work so that you will stand firm in your faith. No? Makikita natin sa verse 24. Now, to all listeners for this program, friends, families, no? Mga members of the churches, Apostle Paul is describing some of the schemes of Satan. And one of the schemes is for us to turn the church into a corporation, and the elders operate as if they have power and control. And this is Jesus' church and no one else's church. We are all working together for God. The elders are helping us do what is right and stay on a spiritual course with Jesus. Now, this is why we join a church and become members of one another, to help each other follow our Lord. But sometimes, matigas talaga ang ulo, no? We have sariling ego or sariling pride, but not all is authority by that. No? God is always good for us. That's why we need to do good also to others. Now, this is true. If a church is without an eldership, no one is to take control and use fear, intimidation, or anything else to get their way in a congregational meeting. We are working together, and may we never slip into an idea that someone has power, authority, or control in the Lord's body. Huh? But according to my observation, other congregations, no? Minsan kawawa ang mga preachers. Na instead ang preachers, ang kanyang gawain po ay truan ang mga kapatiran, no? 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Not a good example, brothers and sisters in Christ. Actually, sabihin nyo na it's a prank, but that's the reality. And I still hoping na mabago po ang ganyang mga pamamalakad inside the church. Huh? When I studied before in Bible schools, and sometimes matapik namin ito eh. Huh? 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
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All leaders in the churches. Sometimes may i-apply din po natin yung pagiging common sense sometimes, no? 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Not even Apostle Paul saw himself in the light, and he was designated by Jesus himself to be his apostle. One of Satan's schemes against us is to lose our humility toward one another and act as if we have power or authority to compel others. No? If you notice that this is what Apostle Peter said in verse 5. All of you young to the elders, clothe yourselves with humility. Satan's scheme is pride in our hearts, not acting in humility toward one another. So let's go to our second point, mga kapatid. Makikita po natin sa verse 5 down to 11 in the book of 2 Corinthians chapter 2, which is talk about forgiving others. There is another scheme that Satan uses against us, which Apostle Paul addresses in this chapter 2, verse 5 down to 11. No? Sa 2 Corinthians po. Apostle Paul speaks of a person who had caused him pain. Something that this person was the one who was in unrepentant sin in 1 Corinthians chapter 5. No? However, it is unlikely that this is the same individual based on the description we will see throughout his letter. It seems that this person, Apostle Paul speaks of, has been an ardent opponent of Apostle Paul and has caused problems in the church as he attacks the credentials and character of Apostle Paul. But Apostle Paul is not concerned about himself, but the pain this person has caused this Christian. Now, if you see in verse 5, now, rightfully, the church together, not just a few individuals, has acted in accord with 1 Corinthians chapter 5.
against this person's sin. The church took action, but notice what it has accomplished. This individual has repented of his sin and returned to the church. It seemed that Apostle Paul wrote to the church and told them what to do about this person. And they have acted against this sin. Now, if you see in verse 9, in our topic, Apostle Paul wrote to see if they would be obedient to what God has called them to do. Now, please consider how important it is for us to obey what Jesus and Apostle Paul taught regarding sin in the book of Matthew chapter 18 rather, and 1 Corinthians chapter 5. Now, we must address sin and try to bring about repentance. We cannot pretend that a person is not sinning, because what does not show love for that person? We must be concerned for people's eternal souls first and foremost, brothers and sisters in Christ. We must act in a way to show that sin is an offense to God and something that severs relationship. Now, we cannot ignore sin. We cannot overlook sin. We cannot pretend that sin is not important or does not matter. We cannot let people remain in their sins. We are responsible for each other and must be watching out for each other. So, if we see our brother or sister stumble, we first go to them to try to restore them. No? At it is a biblical. Makikita po natin sa Matthew chapter 18 verse 15 and also in Galatians chapter 6 verse 1. Not only are we commanded to handle sin this way, we must see the benefit. Now, Apostle Paul tells these Corinthians that he is joyful that these actions work. Now, the church must receive this person back. If you listen to verse 7. So you should rather turn to forgive and comfort him, or he may be overwhelmed by excessive sorrow. Now, this person has shown a godly sorrow that has led to repentance. What is the church to do when a person repents? And Apostle Paul says that we must reaffirm our love for that person, if you see in verse 8. And he also says that we are to comfort and forgive that person, if you see in verse 7, mga kapatid. Now, this is to be our response. We have seen people who have turned their back on the Lord and fallen away from the faith. We have seen their sinful ways and they have not decided to repent and turn back to God. But if one of those people were to show godly sorrow that leads to repentance, our response must be to forgive, comfort, and love that person. Now, if you notice that Apostle Paul says, this is important because we do not want to be outwitted by Satan in regards to this. Not to withhold forgiveness toward unrepentant place into the heart of Satan. Our aims for those who sin is restoration, reconciliation, and reinstatement. Our aim is not discipline, grudges, or mistreatment. We must help and encourage each other because we are in such a fight against Satan. We are not here to run people off, but to call people to repent
and we will receive you with open arms, with love and comfort. Now for our conclusion for this moment, brothers and sisters in Christ, to all listeners for this program, this is what the church is look like. People who do not lord their faith over one another, but are working together for joy. We are to be a humble people who love one another in a way so that we are standing firm in the faith together. One of Satan's schemes is to make us proud and arrogant against one another. We must always think properly about ourselves. We are servants one of another. Now, I am not greater than you. The elders are not greater than you. You are not greater than the elders or me. No? Jesus is the chief shepherd, and we are working together for faith. In working together for the faith, if we see someone straying or stumbling, we must, out of love for that person's soul, bring it to the attention of that person. We cannot ignore sin, because that is not love and not what God wants us to do. Now, overlooking sinful actions is not what we are to do. We must try to encourage repentance. When godly repentance is shown, we are called to comfort, forgive, and reaffirm our love for that person so that they are not taken away by Satan's schemes. Now, we want to show full restoration of that person so they can enjoy the forgiveness of God as seen through our actions. When someone comes back, we must be overjoyed and full of love for the person, just as God is when one of his lost sheep returns, if you see in Luke chapter 15. So for this moment, brothers and sisters in Christ, let's end this part, and maybe next time our lessons, let's continue, no? But this part, let's end. 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

All right, Igniters, coming up here in about 10 minutes, we're going to go ahead and get into our overnight programming here on Ignite Radio. So keep it locked in here. That was none other than our good friend, brother from. So stick around, Igniters, and we'll be right back. Igniters, we'll be right back. Here's a couple of songs while we get set up for our overnight program. Here's the song. At the Cross, here on Ignite Radio.

0: All right, everybody. Thunderkirk reporting live here, and we're getting ready to transfer the signal igniters as we get ready to get our good friend Brother Jack situated here, and we got him situated right now, igniters, and so we're going to go ahead and to get rocking and rolling. So stand by for transfer igniters. Brother Jack is going to start right now as soon as we get ready to transfer it over. So hang on, everybody, while we do this. As we get ready to bada bing bada boom, and away we go, igniters, away we be able to go. Okay, for everybody else that is still there, igniters, for all of you that are not in, we're going to go ahead and to
1: Head and to get you all transferred over as well, and that's starting right now. Brother Jack's going to be starting, so don't go anywhere.

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0: All right, so we're continuing with the study that we started on the Hall of Faith and looking at people who were in the Bible, in the New Testament especially. It refers back a lot to the Old Testament and to events and to figures, especially in the Old Testament, in an effort to show us now good and sometimes bad examples of what people did, who people were, good and bad, good examples of what God expected, so that we can learn from that. And like I said, bad examples also, so that we could also learn from that. You learn from good and from bad. But before we go into our next presentation, I want to carry your minds back to last week. And last week, I spoke on faith and hope and the relationship between them. And our sister Josephine had made a comment, you know, basically that her understanding was that faith has to come before hope. And I had said to her at that time, I'm not saying that you're wrong, but this is what I understand. Consequently, I had a conversation with my father. And if you could just give the mic to him, please. And, you know, we discussed some of the things that pertaining to particularly that. And so just before we started, I just wanted to take a couple of minutes so that he could have a chance to illuminate to you a position on this that I think has substance, right? So Brother Lee. He's Brother Lee. So Brother Lee, yes, we were talking, and you'd said to me that the biblical hope is of such that biblical faith is needed before it. Now, before we go any further, let me make one thing clear. None of this, if you think that hope comes before faith or faith comes before hope, does not affect your salvation, right? This is not a salvation issue. The Bible speaks on hope, but compared to love and faith, it speaks very sparingly on hope. And so, you know, as a young Christian, and even as an older Christian, as you read through the Bible, you get to understand things better. And not only as you read, but also as you have conversations, you get to understand things better. So yes, I just wanted to make that clear. Right, back to Brother Lee.
1: So we had a conversation going home in the car, and what I talked about was the fact that the scriptures, I believe, are clear. In this, if you diagram a sentence, you would see that faith is the substance, the underpinning of our faith, the underpinning of our whole Christian life is faith. And from there, we can, because of our faith, we can have hope. If you look for a definition of hope, you'd say that hope is a confident expectation of things. I think Maurice said it better Sunday. I can't remember. I don't want to quote because I might misquote him. But it is a confident expectation. It's not the hope that we say, well, I hope I get X, Y, or Z, or I hope that a thing turns out in a certain way. It's not that. It's that's not how it's used in the Greek language in the first century. It was a confident expectation. In other words, whatever, for instance, as an example, whatever God said would happen is going to happen. There is no ifs, ands, or buts about it. And whether we live or die before that thing happens or occurs, it's going to happen anyway. So I believe that Hebrew writer was harking back to some examples from the Old Testament where people exhibited their faith in God's word by their actions that they took. So, for instance, we spoke about Noah, and Noah, he built an ark. God spoke to him. God, you know, the various persons in the pantheon of faith, as they would call it, except for, I think, Enoch. And God, having spoken to these people, they acted on what God said.
0: So let me interrupt hope. You for 1 second, yeah. Brother Lee, just to ask you something. Mm-hmm. Talking about hope. Mm-hmm. So you're making a distinction you're making a distinction between hope as we normal human beings see it, mm-hmm. and biblical hope.
1: Biblical hope.
0: Right. Yeah. And you're saying that biblical hope is based on?
1: I'm going to tie it together.
0: Okay.
1: All right. So the example.
0: Just don't take too much of my time, right?
1: No. Sorry. The examples in the Old Testament are for us, the Hebrew writer is speaking to New Testament Christians, and he's saying that because of what happened in the Old Testament, and these people heard the word of God, heard God speak to them, and they did what God said to do, and God performed what he said he would do. We here in today, we can go back and look at those examples and know that the promises that God makes today to us, for us, that those are going to be accomplished, whether we live and see it or whether we die before it happens.
0: All right.
1: That's it.
0: All right, great. Thank you. All right, so there you have it. More food for you to chew on. All right, so let's get into lesson 5. So before I go in, this has been the most troublesome lesson for me so far in preparing it. Why? Because it's got so much meat. This passage of scriptures, these passages of scriptures here have so much meat in them. There's so much. And sometimes I've seen preachers right here, right? They would start off talking about something and then they keep stepping away from it. Because sometimes like I said, the meat, the substance in what you're talking about is so wide, and there's so much that you see that you want to bring out. But, you know, it can't happen in 4 to 5 minutes. But sometimes you get carried away. I'll try not to be carried away. All right, so, wandering faith. That's just, all right. Faith comes from hearing the word of God. I'm not going to be teaching anything about faith without fear, but as I was studying, it came to me, You know, faith without fear. And that's how we need to attack our faith. That's how our faith needs to be. It needs to be a fearless faith because we know who we trust in. Anyway, so Hebrews chapter 11. As usual, I'll be doing the reading just to... for convenience and for time's sake. All right, so we've learned about Abel, we've learned about Enoch. Last week we spoke about Noah, right? And we spoke about how Noah, who was warned by God, how his faith saved his whole family, and basically it saved humankind, right? Because God was going to wipe everybody out. All right, so picking up from there, it says, by faith, Abraham, when he was called, obeyed by going out to a place which he was to receive for an inheritance. And he left, not knowing where he was going. I'm reading from the New American Standard as usual. And it says, by faith, he lived as a stranger in the land of promise, as in a foreign land, living in tents with Isaac and Jacob, fellow heirs of the same promise. For he was looking for the city which has foundations, whose architect and builder is God. Great. So, let's look at Abraham. First, in verse 8, it says, by faith. This is a chapter on faith. It's just establishing by faith. Almost all the examples start with by faith. But this establishes that what they have done is based on their faith. Right? Abraham obeyed. Obeyed again. Right? Reinforcing that faith is an active thing. I'll keep saying that. Faith is an active thing. It's an action. It's not just a feeling. Oh, I believe. No. Faith is, I do because I believe. All right. So he was called to go. This is a requirement of God. Abraham was called, and we'll speak more about calling in a little while, but let's remember that for each and every one of us, there's a calling. And it is only by faith that you can achieve that calling. And it spoke about receiving an inheritance. That's it says he was obeyed by going out to a place which he was to receive for an inheritance. That was the promise. God puts a promise in it. God says, you will receive this place as an inheritance. All right. So I'm just moving through the verses right now. And before we get into the discussion proper. And it also says that he did not know where he was going. Not knowing where he was going. Now that. You see, I put Abram there, right? It says Abraham here. At that point in time, he was known as Abram, though. And we'll see that just now. We'll go over to Genesis. But that is the part. That last part there, did not know where he was going. That is the part that I believe the Hebrew writer wanted to really bring out in relation to Abraham's faith. He wanted to bring out that Abraham left not knowing where he was going. All right? All right, we'll get to that too. All right, verse 9. Just a couple of things. He migrated to the promised land. So if you'll notice, it says by faith he lived as a stranger in the land of promise. So God says to him, I'll give you this land. He goes to the land, but he's living as a stranger in a land that's supposed to be his. Stranger in the land of promise. I'm telling you, there's so much places I just want to go off. But anyway, let's move on. All right. So he was able to live in the promised land before he possessed it. Right? And it also says he's living in tents with Isaac and Jacob. I'm sure that he's, you know, just reinforcing, hey, he was there, but he wasn't yet there. Right? He was there, but still he wasn't yet there. All right. Verse 10 says he waited for the city. There's an aspect of patience there, and there's an aspect of reward. God didn't tell him that I will give to you tents. Right? He says, yeah, the land is your inheritance. So Abram, at the time, he was in Canaan, and he lived in tents, but he was waiting for the city. Now that has two meanings. It's metaphorical and it's physical, but we won't get into all of that. We will move on. Whose builder and maker is God? God is always going to be the object of our faith. All right. I've been holding myself in enough. So let's go to the Genesis account. Let's really take a deep dive now into the Genesis account. And in Genesis chapter, so we go from chapter 10, verse 10. I'm not reading from verse 10, but I'll you know, run it over. So in verse 10, Genesis chapter 10, it starts with, it says, and the beginning of his kingdom was Babel, Erech, Akkad, Calneh, the land of Shinar. From that land he went to Syria. Now, these were speaking about the descendants of Noah. And it spoke about all of the descendants and Canaan fathered Sidon, his firstborn, in chapter 15, in verse 15, sorry. And in verse 20, it says these are the sons of Ham. Now, this is looking at the descendants of Noah, right? And I was supposed to, I didn't follow to see Abraham was the great, great, great, great, great, great. I didn't follow all of that. I was supposed to though. But anyway, so we understand that Abraham came through Shem, right? These are the sons of Shem, according to their families, according to their languages. That's in 31. And then in 11, verse 10, it says, these are the records of the generations of Shem. Shem was 100 years old when he fathered Arpachshad 2 years after the flood. And then it speaks about the descendants of Shem alone. And in verse 24, it says, Nahor lived 29 years and fathered Terah. And Nahor lived 190 years after he fathered Terah, and he fathered other sons and daughters. Then it says, Terah lived 70 years and fathered Abram, Nahor, and Haran. Right, so this is the first time we meet Abram. And it says, now these are the records of the generations of Terah. Terah fathered Abram, Nahor, and Haran fathered Lot. This is somebody that we should know about also. So we see directly that Abram and Haran were brothers, and Lot was the son of Haran. That's okay. So it's his nephew. Great. Haran died during the lifetime of his father Terah in the land of his birth in Ur of the Chaldeans. So they were born in Ur. Abram, all of them were born in Ur. And Haran died. And then also it says Abram and Nahor took wives for themselves. The name of Abram's wife was Sarai. The name of Nahor's wife was Milcah, the daughter of Haran, the daughter of Milcah and Iscah.
2: All right, so we're looking at
0: okay, so that's my bad. I put chapter 10. It's supposed to be chapter 11. But anyway.
2: So chapter 11, right? Abram was descended from Shem. We went through this. His father was Terah. His brothers were Nahor and Haran. His nephew is Lot, living in Ur in Mesopotamia.
0: And we see in verse 29 and 30, it speaks about Sarai. Sarai was unable to conceive. She did not have a child, so she was barren. We know this story.
2: So she was childless. And then
0: in verse 31, look at this. It says, now Terah took his son Abram and Lot, the son of Haran, his grandson, and his daughter-in-law Sarai, his son Abram's wife, and they departed together from Ur of the Chaldeans to go to the land of Canaan. And they went as far as Haran and settled there. The days of Terah were 205 years, and Terah died in Haran. So we see in chapter 11 a mention of Canaan. Terah took his son. He took his son and his son's wife, his daughter-in-law. He took his nephew, because Haran, who was Lot's father, had already died. He took his nephew, and they were going, it says here, to Canaan. Now, we know Canaan is the promised land, right? It says they were going to Canaan, but they stopped in Haran. They stopped in Haran, went as far as Haran and settled there.
2: They didn't only stop. It wasn't just, a by the way stop. They settled.
0: All right, so after Terah dies now, we go to chapter 12. And it says, now the Lord said to Abram, go from your country and from your relatives and from your father's house to the land which I will show you. And I will make you into a great nation, and I will bless you and make your name great, and you shall be a blessing. And I will bless those who bless you, and the ones who curses you, I will curse. And in you, all of the families of the earth will be blessed. So Abram went away as the Lord had spoken to him, and Lot went with him. Now Abram was 75 years old when he departed from Haran. Abram took his wife Sarai and his nephew Lot and all their possessions which they had accumulated, and the people which they had acquired in Haran, and they set out for the land of Canaan. So they came to the land of Canaan. Abram passed through the land as far as the site of Shechem, to the oak of Moreh. Now the Canaanites were in the land at that time. And the Lord appeared to Abram and said, to your descendants I will give this land. So he built an altar there to the Lord who had appeared to him.
2: All right, so reviewing that,
0: good, we know Terah died in Haran.
2: Yeah, chapter 11, it's chapter 12, right? So, in chapter 12,
0: We're told, the Lord said to Abram, go forth. He says, go forth. He says, move away from your relatives. Go from your country. Move from your father's house to the land which I will show you. Now, when you pull that back to Hebrews, you realize Hebrews tells you he didn't know where he was going. Right? But God tells him, go forth. All right. And then in the second verse of chapter 12, he says, I will make you into a great nation. Right? His name and his lineage. God says, your name, a great name, great nation. Your name and your lineage will be great. And there'll be a blessing to all. If you remember, we spoke about Noah and his faith and how it was mentioned that his faith saved his family. We see here again, God telling Abram that if you follow me, have faith and follow me, you'll be a blessing now to everyone, not only your family, not only your lineage, but all the families of the earth. All right, so Abram went. And that's the important thing, right? Abram obeyed the voice of God by preparing himself as best as he could, because it says Abram took his wife Sarai and all their possessions which they had accumulated and the people which they had acquired. And they set out for the land of Canaan. So they came to the land of Canaan. Great. So then God tells him, you see the land in which you are? And this is the first time that we see that God actually tells him where is the promised land. God says to him, this land that you are in right now, this is the land.

0: Then Terah decided to up. He got some bright idea. Up, said he's going to Canaan, somewhere over here. But he goes here first and he stops in Haran, and then they settle there. And then from Haran, after Terah dies, God appears to Abram and says, go. And Abram just goes. Not knowing where he's going, he just goes. And he reaches in Canaan itself, and then God tells him, hey, this is the place I was telling you about. All right. So there's a lot in there, right? All right, great. Remember I said we spoke about the call. The call of God. And in verse 8 of Hebrews, when it says, by faith, Abraham, when he was called. So, Abraham was called. Let's look a bit about God calling Abraham. God called Abraham, right? So, let's understand this now. Every single one of us has a call. We've run through the scriptures. We have in the back of our minds what's happened with Abraham. Now let's look at what it means. Each and every one of us has a call. And it's a call you have to listen with your spiritual ears. This ever happened to you? Sometimes you're reading a book, sometimes you're watching a movie, sometimes you're not doing anything. And all of a sudden somebody's in your face, what happened to you? You know how long I've been calling you? What are you doing? Where are you? Where's your mind? Because our attention, our focus is somewhere else. We didn't hear when they were calling us. Boyd, Boyd, Boyd, Boyd. Right? It's happened. It's either happened to you, where you were the one that didn't hear, or you're trying to get somebody, and they're right next to you, and they're not hearing you. Or you downstairs, and you're shutting your head off, and they're upstairs. Oh, I'm sorry, I didn't hear you. God called Abram. Abram heard. So, before Abraham could respond, he had to hear. Before he could hear, he had to listen. Now, that's an abstract. That's an abstract thought I'm giving you there, right? But it is very relevant. Because as I said before, God has a call for every single one here. God's plan, we know the scripture that says, you know, his thoughts are higher than our thoughts. His ways are not our ways. They're higher. See, he has a plan. He has a plan for your life, and your life, and your life, and your life, and your life. He has a plan for each and every one of us. But if we are taken up with things that are not of God, how do we hear him? How do we hear him? Faith cometh by hearing, right? Moving on. God called Abram. So he doesn't call everyone the same way, right? He's used many different ways to call people. And I'm building up to something here. We're studying Jeremiah. Jeremiah was called differently. Samuel, as a young boy, was called. Mary, the mother of Jesus. But everyone has a role. And for every role, we read about the people who God called openly. When I say openly, I mean, you know, it's in the Bible. We have an account of it. But God still calls each and every one of us. So, like I said, God doesn't call us the same way, right? Everybody doesn't have to leave where they live. Everybody doesn't have to leave their jobs. Everybody doesn't have to leave their family, right? But he's going to call all of us at some point in time to leave something. We're comfortable where we are. God's plan is not for us to be comfortable. It's not for us to be uncomfortable either. But sometimes we have to be uncomfortable in order to carry out God's plan. I mean, you think about the greatest example, Jesus, who was in the garden sweating as if drops of blood, agonized, saying, if it be, let this cup pass from me. I don't want to do this. You understand that? Your Savior, who was God, that came down as a man, he was in the garden saying, I don't want to do this. Is there another way? But what did God tell his beloved son? This is how it's got to be done. What will happen when you're in the same situation? What will happen when you're required to do something, you don't want to do it? What will you do? Will you say, not my will but yours? Or will you say, not thy will but mine? All right, so at some point, we have to leave comfort, familiarity, security of a particular situation to follow his lead, to finish his work. Remember, I've said this before. It's not about us, right? None of this. What's going on here? In terms of the plan, it's not about you. It's for you. But it's not about you. Right? It's for you. But it's not about you. All this here, God telling Abraham to leave, it's for us. It's for us. All right. Neither are we called for the same job. 1 Corinthians 12 speaks about the body, and the body has many parts, and all that, right? So, your calling isn't always going to be the same as somebody else's calling. We have different callings. Right? We have different roles that God wants us to play. Now, let me hearken back to what we're looking at. We're looking at faith. We're looking at the faith of Abraham. And in doing so, I want us to think about two things. First of all, I also have my inflection points. This is a biggie. Well, I said two things, but it's really one thing. The Bible says God appeared to Abram, told him what he wanted. Right? Who here has God ever appeared to? Don't be shy. The same way he appeared to Abram. In that sense. Okay, so who's ever seen an angel come to give instructions? Like Gideon? Who? Nobody. Okay, great. So how do you know what God has, what role God wants you to play in your life? So question now, and I need hands. Who here has been a Christian 20 years and more? I need hands. 20 years and more. All right, great. So now I need answers from you guys. What do you do when your directive doesn't have a direction? Because that was Abram's thing, right? God says, go. Go where? Just go. All right, so for those of you 20 years and above, Christians, when there is no voice, where do you go? How do you determine where God wants you? How do you determine what God wants you to do? Because I need this to be practical. We're talking about Abram's faith in going when God says go. So if you don't actually hear the word go, how do you know where to go? On your mark, get set, go. Anyone?
1: Looking back on my life, I have seen that God has engineered things so that when I realize what is happening, I have, in some cases, resisted, and in other cases, I complied. I resisted preaching in Guyana and ran from Guyana to Trinidad, and God said, okay. And I ended up preaching in Trinidad. You know, so, but I think he used my desire to learn, because that's what I wanted to do, learn as much of the Christian faith as I can. And he used that desire to kind of, with a few other little situations, to help me to do what I think I was slated to do.
0: All right, great. Thank you. Anyone else? When there is no voice, when you don't hear a voice saying, I want you to do this, I want you to go here, how do you know what you need to do as a Christian?
2: For me, aligning myself up with the Word. Aligning myself up with the Word. And in reading the Word, scriptures that I have been studying, it will really illuminate. The Word will illuminate, giving me that clarity, giving me that push forward to say, yes, go. So I'd say just being in tune with the Word of God and allowing the Holy Spirit to have his way in my life.
3: I was actually put in a situation where I had to answer God's call for me to do something. I can remember when I first moved to where me and Ellis live now, and we had to gut like the place and get it all done over and everything. And so we said that we will use our home for God's purpose, never thinking that God was going to hold us to that. And over the years that we were in this house, we've had so many different people living in our home. And there was one particular situation with my father who I didn't have a good relationship, blah, blah, blah, and I won't get into all that, but there was an opportunity for us to have him come and live with us. And I did it kicking and screaming, resisting, everything else. But then I looked at what is God's will in all of this. And I looked back at what we said about this we want to use for God's purpose. And so when you're answering his call, he's going to put something in front of you to test your faith on whether you need to move on this situation. And I did. We did. And the blessings were beyond what we ever could have imagined. So don't, if you feel like you're going to resist, don't. Because a lot of times he's going to make it plain to you on what you need to do.
0: Right. This is intensely personal. No, go ahead. This is an intensely personal question, is what I was saying. Right? Because in the same way that I put before God, you know, reaches people differently. Go ahead, sorry.
4: Let's say, tying in with what Sister Jordan said, when you're studying and you're seeking and you're looking, and then also when you're making moves and talking to God, the prayers, and you start moving based on what you think he's saying, and it's no, no. No, no. I mean, it just starts cutting stuff off, and where you're supposed to go becomes illuminated. So now you go back to the prayer, like, okay, I said this, this, and this, and you're showing me that it's not this. And so I'm going to do this in faith, but talking to him the whole time. It's not a guessing game. It's a conversation, and being willing to do what's there, and then if that's not it, than doing something else. Yeah. But just aligning, that desire to align. And I know when you desire what God will have you to do, he doesn't play games with you. He's not gonna, you know, it's not some kind of game where he's moving stuff around on you. He doesn't do that. But you may have to open your mind up more than what you planned.
0: Great. I like how you said the way it gets illuminated. And I pair that with what Jackie says, sometimes kicking and screaming. The way is clear, but you still don't want to do it, right? Sometimes. Kicking and screaming. Okay, we'll have one more.
5: I was going to say that the answer to this question has changed throughout my spiritual journey. As I've become more mature and know more of the word, when I don't hear a voice, I have to do some self-reflection, like, okay, what have I been feeding myself lately? Is it my thoughts, the world's thoughts, or what God says? And going back to what I know God says, because I know he doesn't lie and he's consistent, that though there's not a clear, there's a pattern here that is the clear choice that God would want me to make. Whereas in my immaturity, I would listen to my voice and fail miserably. So that's the short answer.
0: Okay, great. I love that pattern. All right, so the question is, you know, are you someone that would strike out, not knowing if God wants you there, but trusting that in his own time, he will guide you to the place he has chosen for you to be? Because listening to all of that has been said, people speaking about them doing this and then being led back here. Yeah. Sister Jordan speaking about just being in his word and having everything come, you know, clear as you try different things, right? Are you trusting that in his own time, he will guide you? Are you listening for that guidance? Are you measuring everything you encounter against his word? So we were talking about this in men's class the other day. And God prepares us for his purposes throughout our lives, right? And, you know, Queen Esther, for such a time as this. And I think one thing that has reverberated throughout what everyone has been saying is that God leads us to the objective by guiding us as we go. Now, this is what happened with Abram, right? Terah was with him until Haran. And then Terah died, his father. Then he had to go it alone. Sometimes he didn't even know God wanted him in Canaan. But Terah said, let's up and go to Canaan. So sometimes God speaks through people, or rather, let's not say that. God moves you through people, right? God started that journey with Abram through his father, Terah. And then Terah died. What then? Arms down? We don't do anything anymore? Understand this, that not because someone is with you part of the way means they'll be with you all of the way. Right? There's so many things that can come in the way. And so many times, it is God who comes in the way. Because on your personal journey, you might need to learn something from someone now. But after a while, you're never on your own. After a while, there's somebody else. There's something else. Right? This is how my experience of God has been. So God brought them to Haran. Terah dies, and then God says, go. No GPS, no maps, no nothing. No Google Maps, no nothing, right? Just go. And as he went, God would have been guiding him until he came to the place and God says, this is the place. The same way God works in Abram's life, God works in your life. But you have to be willing to have your spiritual ears open. And the only way your spiritual ears can be open is if you measure it against everything. Measure it against his word. It will show itself. It will illuminate. The path will illuminate. But you have to have that faith that it will happen. That's the key. That's the key. God has a plan for each and every one of us. But if you don't have the faith that he will show you that path, you'll never see it. And you have to find somebody else to do your job. Because he does that, right? Remember Abel, Cain and Abel, right? Cain and Abel, who did he find? Was it Seth? God will find someone to do the job. Let your faith ensure that you are the person that he finds. All right, I went over time. I am so sorry. I'm assuming we'll just leave the questions and comments for some other time. You guys can always approach me and we can talk.

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0: Sa kaya kaya membro at Surrey Surprise, iimbitan mi kayo ya ulladya at kapilya ang may address mi 150-42 92nd Avenue, Surrey, BC. Sa imarakupya lugar para ikasalba tayon amin.
1: Hello, my name is Jacqueline. I am one of the members here. 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

All right, lesson five in the book of 2 Peter, our theme today, if you have your sheet, God judges the ungodly and delivers the righteous. Very interesting set of passages that we'll look at this morning. So let's get started. It's a little bit of a lengthier reading than normal, but 2 Peter chapter 2, verses 4 through 11, where the Bible tells us, Peter here speaking, "For if God spared not the angels that sinned, but cast them down to hell and delivered them into chains of darkness to be reserved unto judgment, and spared not the old world, but saved Noah, the eighth person, a preacher of righteousness, bringing the flood upon the world of the ungodly, and turning the cities of Sodom and Gomorrah into ashes, condemned them with an overthrow, making them an ensample unto those that after should live ungodly." For those who should live ungodly is what the text is saying here. "And delivered just Lot," not only Lot, but he was just in the way that he lived. "Delivered just Lot, vexed with the filthy conversation, the manner of life, and the lifestyle of the wicked there in Sodom and Gomorrah." Verse number 8. "For that righteous man, dwelling among them in seeing and hearing, vexed his righteous soul from day to day with their unlawful deeds, to deliver the godly out of temptation, and to reserve the unjust unto the day of judgment to be punished." All right, some intro, verse 10 and 11. "But chiefly them that walk after the flesh in the lust of uncleanness and despise government. Presumptuous are they, self as angels, which are greater in power and might, bring not railing accusation against them before the Lord." Well, in lesson four, Peter warned about false teachers, you may recall, as we talked about last week, and their judgment was certain. This week, as we look at this particular set of passages, he's proving from history, and he's using three examples as we look at this. He's using the fallen angels, he's using the ancient world, and then he's using Sodom alongside with three examples of his deliverance. That's Noah, Lot, and the promise that the Lord knows how to deliver the godly. So the message is clear. God's justice is not delayed. It never has been, and it never will be. It's certain, and also that his people are not forgotten. So that's the summation, really, of the whole thing. Let's look at these observations for reflection. Point number one, God did not spare the angels that sinned in verse number four. Peter begins with the most probably dramatic example, I guess you could say, that he could choose, not human beings, but angels. If any created being might seem beyond God's judgment, or maybe not even require God's judgment, one would think it would be these powerful heavenly beings, but that dwell in the presence of God. But Peter says plainly that God spared not the angels that sinned. As a parent, as a grandparent, when you have a child that does something wrong, it pains you to cause them to have to go through punishment. But it ultimately is their fault. It's not your fault as a parent. You're doing what you ought to do. But in a much greater sense, angels are not children and are not described as children of God, but angels are messengers. There's a lot of, I guess, misconception about angels. I've got a lesson about that we might go over sometime that I did a long time ago. But angel in its essence means a messenger. An angel does exactly what God tells it to do. And so all throughout the Bible, you have angels that have gone and told people what's coming or what they were supposed to do. Of course, if you go to the New Testament, an angel was sent to tell Mary about her situation. An angel was sent to tell Joseph, don't put away her. Angels were sent for specific purposes, the Apostle Paul, to get him out of prison. So overall,
there is really one mission for an angel as a messenger, and that is to send the message, whether it's a physical thing or whether it's an actual message. Now, you know, there's one scripture in the Bible they would talk about that relative to children, that their angels are always in the, their face is always before God. And so there's some notion or some doctrine about this business of guardian angels, but that's by and large really not what the angels are supposed to do. They're there for messengers. That's what the name means, and they carry out a message in some form or fashion. Do we have guardian angels? Well, we'll save that for another time, another discussion. When I give that lesson, we'll talk about that. So anyways, these angels, these created beings, were not spared. The word hell here refers to the deepest abyss, a place of punishment and confinement. And these fallen angels were cast in the chains of darkness to be reserved unto judgment. They're, according to the scripture, their punishment isn't final as yet. You can think about the rich man and Lazarus. If you take from scriptures, and you can agree or disagree with this, but I have a pretty good feeling that we're going to know at the point of death where we're going because of where we will be. The rich man was there in torments already. Had judgment passed? No. But because of his life, the life that he lived, he knew where he was going to be. But the final judgment has not passed as yet. And these angels were cast into chains of darkness to be reserved unto judgment. So the final punishment isn't there yet. They're being hailed, but their fate is already sealed. And Peter's making a comparison here, if you think about it. If God didn't spare those angels, being a far greater power than any false teacher, and that's kind of sandwiched in from what we have talked about and what we will talk about further, then no one should assume that false teachers will escape. By the way, when were angels, these fallen angels? Well, most conclude that that's when Satan fell. Hell is reserved for the devil and his angels. So evidently when he fell, when he decided that he wanted to be equal or above God and was cast out of heaven, there were some angels that decided to follow him. And this is evidently what he's talking about. So false teachers are not going to escape. Their position, their influence, their eloquence, none of that is going to shield them from the justice of God Almighty. And false teachers, again, certainly are in that category. And that's, again, sandwiched in with this, or this part is sandwiched in from an earlier part that he's speaking of. Why is it they can't realize that, by the way? There are a lot of preachers out there, in air quotes, that will be in the denominational world. And if they're proper students of God's word, they have to know the things that they speak are not right. There's a lot of seminaries out there, and before the churches of Christ had graduate studies, if you wanted a terminal degree, you'd have to go to some seminary that was done by the Baptist church or some other denominational church. And most of those will hold the line relative to doctrine because they're going according to the Bible, but they also hold to those tenets that the denominational church would hold to. So it's an interesting thing for these people that are in seminary. They're hearing the right things because when I go through God's word, I can't skip it. If there's a scripture in there, I can't just wash over it. He that believeth and is baptized shall be saved. How do you wash over that scripture? Well, you can't when you're in a very deep study about it, but it's when they get out that is a problem. And it's sad to say that happens with the church as well. I know some, I told you, I've been to the Philippines where there have been
preachers that come from our own Christian schools, and they'll teach things like instrumental music and what have you. Well, Peter's argument here stands. Sin is among the highest of things that are brought to swift and certain judgment. Now, how does that apply to us today? Well, we can sometimes assume the powerful and well-connected can act without consequence, and that's painted a little bit in God's Word. Sometimes we'll sing the song, you know, that others will suffer. Some prosper and others suffer. We see that all the time, don't we? But Peter reminds us that no matter how elevated, and here this example is using angels, which a lot of people would elevate, but no matter how elevated, they all stand in the judgment of God. And there ought to be a comfort to the faithful as well as a warning to the proud about this particular issue. Point number two on these observations for reflection. God saved Noah and judged the ancient world. Verse number five. Peter moves from the heavenly to the earthly. God spared not the old world. And you understand from the book of Genesis what was going on. The thoughts and the intents of every man's heart was on evil continually. It may seem like that today, but there's some good people out there today. I would have hated to have lived in that world based upon the description from God's Word that everybody's out for himself, everybody's wanting to do evil, they don't care about you, and that's sort of the world that Noah lived in at the time. In fact, you talk about the whole entire population, and there's really no way to know how many people were there, but with the exception of eight souls, all of it was swept away in the flood. And that's very interesting, isn't it? I had to go to Chehaw yesterday, Chehaw Mountain. And up there are some, you know, it's funny because other places they would call that a hill, but we call it a mountain, but it's our highest mountain. It's a mess up there, by the way. I don't know if you've been up there lately. They bulldozed. But anyways, you go up there and you see what they call sedimentary rock. And there's a lot of rock of different types, but this sedimentary rock is only formed in one way. You have a sediment of sand or what have you, and then there's another layer that's there. You have to have water in order to do that. Well, how did that happen to Chehaw Mountain, even as if it's a hill or a mountain, whatever you want to call it? How did that happen? How did that sedimentary rock get on there? Well, the only way is for there to have been a flood that covered that particular mountain. And that was the smallest, or that is perhaps the smallest, as we live in the Appalachian chain there. Well, everybody on earth was swept away in that flood. It wasn't just a small, localized flood like we saw and we talked about last week in Nepal and on the Chinese border there. Completely universal. But I want you to notice how Peter describes Noah. The eighth person, a preacher of righteousness. Now that title captures who Noah was. I want you to listen to something interesting. I don't know if you've thought about this. I can't say that I was the one that came up with this, but maybe I did. I don't remember. I've been teaching this for a long time. But anyways, Hebrews 11:7 tells us that Noah prepared the ark to the saving of his house. And then 2 Peter 3 and verse 20 describes God while the ark was preparing. So God was patient during that time. And if you do the math that most consider of how long it took the ark to be prepared, about 120 years. And so God's patience was all through that. But Noah preached not only with words, but with the very act of building that ark on dry land year after year in a world that probably they were still under the firmament. There was still mist coming up from the ground, and based on the Bible, there was no rain because God had
made provisions for all and everything to take place. The earth was like a terrarium, top to bottom. There was no Antarctica and North Pole where there was full of ice and snow, as we understand it. The Bible says here that Noah is called the eighth person. And again, this is something that really isn't often discussed. At least I haven't heard it discussed very much in my years as a Christian. But if you go back to Genesis chapter 5, you'll find something very interesting in the genealogy from Adam to Noah. In Genesis 4 and verse number 26, we read very interestingly, before that genealogy begins in verse 5, the text says of Enos, which is the son of Seth, who's the son of Adam and Eve. In Genesis 4 and verse 26, it says, "Then began men to call upon the name of the Lord." That's the Lord God. Well, what happened before that? Were people not calling on the name of the Lord? Well, it was a different situation. Of course, they were under the patriarchal law. But we understand what calling on the name of the Lord means in the New Testament. But what does that mean in the Old Testament? Well, it's a moment where there had to be a formal public worship in some form or fashion. If it was the same as they had always been doing, then why the side note? Why is the Bible pointing this out? In Genesis 4 and verse 26, that when Enos was born, then began men to call upon the name of the Lord, and that's associated with Enos, Seth's son. Well, if you begin counting in that genealogy in Genesis chapter 5, and you begin from Enos and you move forward through the genealogy, you read this: Enos is number one, and then you have Cainan, and then you have Mahalalel, that's number three. And then you have Jared, that's number four. And then you have Enoch, number five. He's pretty famous, I guess you could say. We understand Enoch. He was, and then he was not, for God took him. And then number six is Methuselah. He's pretty famous. He was the oldest man who ever lived. And then you have Lamech, who was the dad of Noah. And then you have Noah. Well, guess what? That's eight. From Enos, when the Bible says in Genesis 4:26, "Then began men to call on the name of the Lord God." And then you go through the genealogy in Genesis 5, you see in fact that Noah is the eighth from Enos, the eighth generation from the time that men began to call upon the name of the Lord. And then Peter, when you fast forward to today's text, calls him the eighth person, a preacher of righteousness. Now consider the math. If you trace the years given in Genesis 5, the ages at which man fathered his son, and then the age of Noah when the flood came, Genesis 7 and verse 6, you'll find that there's roughly 1,396 years that passed from the birth of Enos, who was evidently the first preacher of righteousness. It says after him that men began to call on the name of the Lord God. And until the flood, that's some 14 centuries. So we often talk about these 120 years that Noah had while he was building the ark, and that people had the ability to, if they wanted to change. But ultimately, when you look at all of those that are named in that genealogy and consider all of them preachers, if Noah's the eighth preacher of righteousness, then obviously the other seven were preachers of righteousness as well. So God gave mankind almost 1,400 years from the time worship was established to the days that the waters rose. Now, that's a God that's not hasty. That's a God that's not in a rush. That's a God that's patient. And we know that from reading our Bibles. We understand that He's extraordinarily, relentlessly patient with His people. Elsewhere in the Bible, we'll call it, especially in the New Testament, long-suffering. Suffering long. And suffer in the Bible means
to allow. He's allowing things to happen in a long way in this business of long suffering. But when the time came, he didn't hesitate. There was no hesitation on the part of God when the flood came. He made it come, and he killed everybody. And so when Peter says that God spared not the old world, he's not describing this sudden outburst of anger. And that's kind of the point I wanted to talk about as we go through this genealogy of this almost 1,400 years. And then you have the 120 years alone with Noah. That's not a hasty decision by God. He gave them 1,400 years almost to get things in order before that great punishment came. God gave them time. He gave them a preacher, at least with Noah. And then he gave them 1,400 years, and they wouldn't listen. And then certainly the 120 years that they wouldn't listen when Noah was building that ark. So what's the application for us? Faithfulness may sometimes feel lonely. Noah was one man in a world full of ungodliness. But God saw him, God preserved him, and called him righteous. And he's recorded in the Bible for us in when it happened in the narrative in Genesis, and then, of course, in Faith's Hall of Fame in Hebrews chapter 11. So we should measure our faithfulness, and listen very carefully to this. We should measure our faithfulness by the number of people standing beside us. Sometimes we may feel like that here at Hillview. But you can't misjudge faithfulness by the number that stands beside us, but rather by God who stands above us. And I think that's something that ought to be a carryover for all of us here at Hillview. We should never mistake God's patience for his absence as well. There's a lot of people today that won't be in any church building at all. They won't consider God. They won't consider Jesus Christ. They won't consider his word. They're just depending on, I don't know what, his patience continuing. Or maybe that he's absent, you see. He's not here. He didn't send Jesus yesterday, or it doesn't look like he's coming today. But he's always watching, he's always waiting, and he's always keeping count. Always keeping count. Now, for those of us who have obeyed the gospel and we're awaiting the return of our Lord, that's a good thing. I'm glad that he's watching. I'm glad that he's keeping count. But for those who've not obeyed the gospel, the consequences are going to be quite tragic. And speaking of that, let's move to number 3 in our observations for reflection. Sodom and Gomorrah, an example for all time. Peter's third example is the destruction of Sodom and Gomorrah. God rained fire and brimstone upon those cities and utterly destroyed them. Peter says they were turned into ashes, a total, irreversible devastation. In fact, I was watching the other day a show that said, and this happens frequently, we found remnants of Sodom. And automatically I say, no, you didn't. You didn't find it. God utterly destroyed it. When God wants something destroyed, it's gone. It's destroyed. And there's too many references in the Bible, and for example, here in Peter, when it talks about they were turned into ashes. Well, you know, you put some ashes out on the ground, some wind, some water, and all that's going to level it even if it was piled up. There's nothing left of Sodom and Gomorrah. There's nothing left to find. We can guess where it might be, but God's point for those cities, and this is what is pointed out in Peter, he wanted them to be an example. I'll use this word again that's in the King James Version, an ensample. It's the first of its kind. There was no city that was destroyed like that in that manner. It was the first of its kind to be destroyed. And he wanted that to be this ensample, example, for others that would do those things. It's a pattern or model. And God, it says, made them an ensample for
For who unto those that after should live ungodly? Now, we talked last week about God having his way in the whirlwind. I may have told you this. I've got a friend in Jakarta, Indonesia. They've got a volcano that's acting up pretty bad. He said he woke up last week and about an inch thick of ash there. Well, you know, it's hard to survive in that and breathe in that. I think it went down a little bit, and then it started acting up again. And so, you know, they're a little bit nervous about a big blast of that volcano, which would be pretty devastating. Well, there are ways that God has had to destroy various places on earth. And for the ungodly, whether or not, and again we talked about this last week, whether or not we don't really need to wrestle with the fact of whether this is a sign from God or whatever, we just need to wrestle with the fact that it's an example of what can happen to those who are ungodly. So the destruction of Sodom wasn't meant to be forgotten, and that's the point. We're talking about it today. In the year 2026, we're still talking about Sodom and Gomorrah that was destroyed thousands and thousands of years ago. And it was meant to stand as a permanent warning throughout all generations, but as humankind generally is, we forget. We don't pay attention. Well, let's just discount the Bible. You know, for those that never read the Bible, they'll never be able to get that example. They'll never think about Sodom and Gomorrah, and think about living ungodly. So the cities of the plain had every advantage, by the way. It was situated in a very fertile region. They had access to Abraham and the knowledge of God that he carried. Lot decided to go there. I don't think he did it in any bad way, because the Bible describes him too much as being just and righteous. But the cities where he was close to there, Sodom and Gomorrah and the city in the plains, chose wickedness. And their wickedness was so great that it reached heaven, Genesis 18 and verse number 20. So God's response was very decisive. There was no negotiation, although he talked with Abraham about it. But he knew what the decision was going to be. At least God did. It was Abraham who obviously had to be convinced, but he didn't offer a longer probation as much as Abraham tried, but he judged them completely and publicly so that every generation afterward would know this is what happens when a people abandon themselves to ungodliness. And again, would to God that people would understand that today. Well, how does it relate to us today? Well, history, of course, is one of God's teaching tools, isn't it? We've got the Bible for that. We've got the Old Testament. The destruction of Sodom isn't the only example when things went bad for people that did not follow God. A warning posted for all time in God's Word, and we do well to read it and remember it and let it shape the way that we live our lives, because that destruction, whether it's in this little narrow slice of eternity that we call time, or whether God waits until the judgment day, it's going to be enacted for the ungodly. Point number four, God delivered just Lot, verses 7 and 8. When we think of Lot, we don't usually think of a hero of faith. Sometimes Lot is judged unfairly because he chose, when Abraham gave him a choice, his uncle, well, which land do you want to take? Well, he chose the best of the lands. Well, it was Abraham that gave him the choice, and Lot took it. There's nothing to be critical of there. But we see the record showing him living in the region of Sodom and eventually dwelling in the city itself, because that's where those angels went to see.
I think that too is another sign of God. You know, God is all-knowing and is all-seeing. Why would God have to send a couple of angels to see? And the Bible tells us very plainly they went there to see if it was as bad as it was said. Well, didn't God know that? Absolutely, he knew that. But that's more for our benefit. You see, God gave them a chance. He gave them a chance when he decided to mention it to Abraham and said, okay, should we reveal this to Abraham? Should we talk with him about it? Yes, basically, I'm paraphrasing heavily. He deserves it, so let's just talk with him about it, and we'll even listen to it. Imagine him being able to bargain with God about these things. And of course, when they got down to, 10 people, Abraham stopped. Five. But then those angels went in there. Again, God knew the situation. He was prepared for destruction. But he went to give them a chance, or at least for us to see, that God didn't just arbitrarily make the decision. He went and sent people, angels, to go and see what was going on. So it's a warning for all time, and we would do well to read that. As I mentioned, well, relative to Lot, the record shows him living in Sodom. His wife looked back, became a pillar of salt after the angels literally had to drag them out of the city, told them to get out of there. And the whole account of Lot's life is carried by a tone of caution. Yet Peter calls him just Lot, a righteous man. And twice in these two verses, Peter will say that Lot was vexed by the wickedness of what was going on. Of course he wasn't a participant. You know, like I do, if you hang around people or see people that aren't doing what they ought to do, maybe members of our own family, members of the congregation, people who aren't doing well, of course, especially as an elder, I've seen this manifested as well, that elders who have charge of the congregation will, they'll just sweat over people that either need to repent or are not doing what they ought to do. And that's what was going on with Lot. He was vexed by all this wickedness around him. Perhaps he regretted the choice that he made of where he went. But being vexed means he was tormented, worn down, caused distress. And that righteous soul was in constant agony because of what he saw and he heard every day. Lot wasn't comfortable in Sodom. And again, it's not fair to charge, and I have heard this occasionally, that, he shouldn't have chose there. He knew what it was. We don't know the behind the scenes. We can only know what the Bible tells us. And it says he was just, he was righteous, but he was also vexed. And so he couldn't be comfortable there. He couldn't make peace with the wickedness around him, tormented by it, grieved him. And yet God delivered him. If he'd made the wrong choice for the wrong reason, why would God stop and get him out of there? And again, if you remember that narrative back in Genesis, the angels had to literally drag them out of the city because they were dragging their feet about getting out of there. And those angels knew that God's punishment was imminent. It was coming. It was soon to be. So God sent those angels to pull them out, literally running out of the family out when the fire fell. But here's a point I don't want us to miss, and it honestly cuts against the teaching of once saved, always saved, believe it or not. But Lot wasn't delivered because he was able to live as he pleased following some decision he'd made years earlier. Now, he was the nephew of Lot, of Abraham. He had to be a good man for Abraham to take him under his wing and for Abraham to give him the choice of the choicest of lands. But he remained righteous day after day, the Bible says here in 2 Peter, right in the middle of Sodom's corruption. And it's that continuing righteousness that Peter points to. How that in and amongst all of the sin around him, Lot continued to live in a righteous way.
Well, that's very telling for me. Very telling for all of us that in spite of all the things that go around us, we can still continue to live in a righteous way. All right, I've got to hurry. Our time is about up. Let's move on to point number 5. The Lord knows how to deliver the godly. This, again, should be of great comfort to us. Verse number 9, the verse is the hinge of the entire passage that we've read today. It summarizes everything that Peter's been building toward. There's two great truths side by side. First of all, the Lord knoweth how to deliver the godly out of temptation. He doesn't merely wish to rescue his people, he knows how to do it. He gives us that way out, as the Bible would talk about. And by the way, sometimes when we see that way of escape, sometimes it's a two-letter word, no. When temptation comes, we're looking for a way to get out, and sometimes it's just, no, I don't want to do it. No, I'm not going to do it. You may tell the other person, you may be telling yourself, no.

Me, and I'm sure there are people that feel like that, but you see, that's a terrible way to think about it, isn't it? Because as Peter would say, God knows how to reserve the unjust unto the day of judgment to be punished, to give them a false sense of hope, a false sense, but that comes from them, by the way. Now notice the contrast, by the way. The godly are delivered out of temptation. The unjust are reserved unto judgment. And that is a great contrast. Point number 6. Those who walk after the flesh despise authority. And if there was anything in this set of passages that 100% could apply to today, in today's world, it's this set of passages, verses 10 and 11. Peter's describing the character of those reserved for judgment. They walk after the flesh in the lust of uncleanness. Their lives are governed by appetite and not by principle. They despise government. Well, we know that a lot. Just turn on the television, you'll see people that hate government for one reason or another. Now, I may not like the government. I may not like everything that happens. I love the country. I love the freedoms that we have. Does the government do everything that I want it to do? Well, no, is the answer to that question. But that doesn't, as a Christian, give me the right to go out and talk about this rejecting authority and despising the government. Peter says they're presumptuous, self-willed. They're bold in the wrong way, bold in sin and bold in rebellion. The government, whether we like it or not, is set up by God, ordained. The powers that be are ordained of God, and they're there to help with things, as we're told to pay taxes in Romans, and Jesus would say to render unto Caesar the things that are Caesar's. But then Peter makes a striking comparison here. Even angels, beings of greater in power and might, didn't bring railing accusations against dignities before the Lord. Even the angels showed restraint and respect in the presence of God's authority. False teachers don't have such respect. Again, that's the thrust of what's, as I've been saying, sandwiched in here. They speak of evil without fear. Railing means to speak abusively, to slander. And we're just completely out of time. Peter proves his point from history. God didn't spare the angels that sinned. He didn't spare the ancient world. He didn't spare Sodom. What makes us think he's going to spare us when we do wrong? Because sin is sin. You know, we may say, well, I just told a little white lie. Well, that we may classify sin in different ways, but to God, sin is sin, isn't it? And if we're not careful, we can justify just about anything that we want. All right, I have some lessons there, or some verses there on your back page for study this week, if you are so inclined. And then next week, Lord willing, Lesson 6, 2 Peter 2, verses 10 through 16, the way of Balaam.

We disconnected from our good friend, Brother Paul. So able to catch that and apologize, Igniters, for that. Okay, coming up here, Igniters, in about 14 minutes from now, Igniters, we're going to go ahead and get into our Lord's Day programming here on Ignite Radio. That was Brother Paul with the Bible class, and we look forward to the next one with Brother Paul, God willing, next Sunday morning here on Ignite Radio. So get excited, Igniters, get excited, and amen to that. Amen to that. All right. We're going to go ahead and to post up our schedule here for what we got going on and get into a little bit of a cappella music that'll take us to the top of the hour. And then we'll check in on our good friend, good brother, Brother John Curpio and Brother Albert and the rest of the gang over at COC Lawrence. And yeah, looking forward to it. So don't touch that dial, Igniters. Don't touch that dial. And we hope, Igniters, not to have any more issues on this Lord's Day there. So, yeah, luckily we caught that. All right. Let's go ahead, Igniters, and to get into a little bit of a cappella music. We started off with the Joy of the Lord before looked like our system started to have a hiccup. So let's get back into it. Here is the song, I Got the Joy of the Lord in Me. And why not? It is Lord's Day, so you should be a little excited. Should. Amen. I got the joy of the Lord.

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0: All right, happy Lord's Day, everybody. We're sending it out to Lawrence right now, Igniters. We'll check in with our good friend, Brother John Kirpiel, and Brother Albert and the rest of the gang at Lawrence Church. And I hope all of you are doing very, very well today. Sorry for the hiccup, but we got it taken care of, and we're sending it out to Brother John right now. So hang on, everybody.
1: 685-6699, and wish to contact us. Our website is lawrencechurchofchrist.com, and there's definitely information in there. You can always call that number that I just gave, and you'll probably reach Brother John, and he can give you information on how to meet with us. And but right now, let's get ready to clear our minds, open our hearts, and get ready to praise the Lord. That's what we're here to do. So without further ado, Brother Albert will be leading us in song today. So let's sing like it's to the God of the universe, you know, because it is the God of the universe, the God that created this universe. So let's show it. All right, Brother Albert.
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2: It is a pleasure for me once again to be here with you on the first day of the week, come together to worship God in spirit and in the truth. And the first song we're going to sing this morning is number 822. 822. And we have to bring heaven down.
4: Amen.
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1: The song for the Penny Prayer Scripture reading is number 273. 273.
2: Right?
1: 3.
2: 273. I know we're going to run away from you.
1: Okay. All right.

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2: Good morning.
0: It's good to see you all. Let's be bow our heads. Heavenly Father, we are here today to worship you and lift our voices in praise of you and show our devotion to you, Almighty Father. Please be with Michael today as he leads our service. May his words encourage us and enjoy us and help us to stay on God's path. As always, Lord, you are our Savior. We pray this in Jesus' name. Amen.
3: Amen.
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6: The earth from the rising of the sun to its setting. Out of Zion, the perfection of beauty, God has shone forth. May our God come and not keep silence. Fire devours before him, and it is very tempestuous around him. He summons the heavens above and the earth to judge his people. Gather my godly ones to me, those who have made a covenant with me by sacrifice. In the heavens declare his righteousness, for God himself is judge. Salah. Hear, O my people, and I will speak. O Israel, I will testify against you. I am God, your God. I do not reprove you for sacrifices, and your blunt offerings are continually before me. I shall take no young bull out of your house, nor male goats out of your folds. For every beast of the forest is mine, the cattle on a thousand hills. I know every bird of the mountains, and everything that moves in the field is mine. If I were hungry, I would not tell you, for the world is mine, and all it contains. Shall I eat the flesh of bulls, or drink the blood of male goats? Offer to God a sacrifice of thanksgiving, and pay your vows to the Most High. Call upon me in the day of trouble. I shall rescue you, and you will honor me. But to the wicked, God says, what right have you to tell of my statutes, and to take my covenant in your mouth? For you hate discipline, and you cast my words behind you. When you see a thief, you are pleased with him, and you associate with adulterers. You let your mouth loose in evil, and your tongue frames deceit. You sit and speak against your brother. You slander your own mother's son. These things you have done, and I kept silence. You thought that I was just like you. I will reprove you and state the case in order before your eyes. Now consider this, you who forget God, or I will tear you in pieces, and there will be none to deliver. He who offers a sacrifice of thanksgiving honors me, and to him who orders his way aright, I shall show the salvation of God.
1: Amen. Amen.
7: I would like to say something after this scripture reading. This song, I don't think I ever read it. It is a song that each one of us should read every single day. There's a lot in that song, song for each one of us. Psalm 50.
8: A song.
7: A song. Do you got it?
2: Yeah.
7: I hope that's where Brother Michael will preach this morning.
2: Yes.
7: Let us sing this song number 234 before we have second prayer. 234. Just before.

0: Amen.
1: Let's bow our heads and go before God in prayer. Dear Lord, we come before you this morning. Thank you for this opportunity to worship you in spirit and in truth. Lord, we ask that as we go into this lesson and the rest of our worship, that you help us all to put our worldly lives to the side and focus on you and your word, and to grow in your word today. And Lord, we pray for everyone who's not here yet, or everyone who can't make it here today, that you be with them and help us to guide them and bring them back as soon as possible. Let's pray in the name of Jesus. Amen.
2: Amen. Amen.

Now this is a time that we bond together to clean our heart and our minds to receive Jesus Christ, our Lord and Savior, in our midst this morning. We're going to sit down together around the table to break the bread and drink the wine, which represents His body and His blood shed for us on the cross. Before we have our brothers come up to conduct the Lord's Supper, we're going to sing a song number 160, before we have our Lord's Supper.

0: Amen, amen. As Brother Albert said, we are now going to prepare ourselves to partake of the Lord's Supper. What does that mean? We are to remember Him, His great sacrifice that was made on that cross in Calvary that fateful day. Also that wondrous day, because if that did not happen, we would not be here. So that, are two things that we have to remember and to keep in appreciation, is the remember the sacrifice and be grateful for that sacrifice. There are a lot of events that led up to that. There was a lot. There was betrayal. There was wrongful accusations. There was beatings. There are many things that happened on the way to Calvary. Mm-hmm. So we have to not just remember the crucifixion, which we have to remember that, but all those things that happened, all up to the point that he said those three words, "It is finished." Let's go to 1 Corinthians chapter 11. And we're going to start in verse 23, as we usually do. The Apostle Paul writes, starting in verse 23, "For I received from the Lord what I also pass on to you. The Lord Jesus, on the night that he was betrayed, took bread. And when he had given thanks, he broke it and said, 'This is my body, which is for you. Do this in remembrance of me.'" Once again, we partake of this every Sunday. Just remember the great sacrifice of our Lord that was sacrificed on that cross for the remission of our sins. So let's take a moment before our brother leads us in prayer to reflect upon that and understand what that means.
1: Heavenly Father, thank you for this bread. As we partake of it, may we have remembrance of Jesus' broken body, which was sacrificed for the forgiveness of our sins. We pray this in Jesus' name. Amen.
0: Amen. Amen.

0: We continue reading in verse 25. It says, in the same way, after supper, he took the cup, saying, this cup is the new covenant in my blood. Do this whenever you drink it in remembrance of me. For whenever you eat this bread and drink this cup, you proclaim the Lord's death until he comes. So then whoever eats the bread or drinks the cup of the Lord in an unworthy manner will be guilty of sinning against the body and blood of the Lord. Everyone ought to examine themselves before they eat the bread and drink from the cup. For those who eat and drink without discerning the body of Christ eat and drink judgment on themselves. Let's bow our heads in prayer. Dear Heavenly Father, hallowed and sanctified be your glorious name. Lord, we thank you for this opportunity to come here and remember the great sacrifice that your Son made on that cross, spilling his precious blood for the remission and cleansing of our sins, Lord. We ask us to always hold that in our heart, Lord. We ask you this in the name of your Son and our Savior, Jesus Christ. Amen.
1: Amen. Amen.
0: Says train them in the way of the Lord, they'll never depart, right?
1: Amen.
0: Here we go.
2: From a child.
0: From a child, yeah.

0: We're going to go and we're going to start and we're going to go to the book of Philippians. I would say Colossians because it's right next door. And I look at that big heading first, but it's actually Philippians chapter 4 where we're going to start our collection. And we're going to start reading in verses 10. The Apostle Paul writes, "I rejoice greatly in the Lord that at last you renewed your concern for me. Indeed, you were concerned, but you had no opportunity to show it. I am not saying this because I am in need, for I have learned to be content, whatever the circumstances. I know what it is to be in need. I know what it is to have plenty. I have learned the secret of being content in every situation, whether well-fed or hungry, whether living in plenty or in want. I can do all this through him who gives me strength." That is a wonderful verse or piece of scripture there from the Apostle Paul. It shows that we are to be content with what we have. There are times that it is not a lot, you know, but we learn to be content, you know. We learn to be content when there's plentiful, you know. So that is what the Apostle Paul is trying to get across to us. And we need to understand that our Father in Heaven takes care of us, you know. Just like he takes care of all his creations, he takes care of his own, you know. So this is our opportunity to get back a little bit from all the great things that he gives us, you know. And remember, it's not about treasures here on earth, it's about what we amount in heaven. So let us bow our heads to pray. Dear Heavenly Father, we come to you once again with grateful hearts, Lord, for having the opportunity to number one, come here and worship you, Lord, having the opportunity, Lord, to have a roof over our heads and food on our table, Lord. And we also thank you for the opportunity for giving back of a little bit of what so much that you give to us, Lord. Lord, we ask you to continue blessing us and bless those that do not have, and help us or teach us how to be generous, how to understand that we reap what we sow, Lord, and also to be, when we give, to be cheerful givers. Lord, we ask you all of these things in the name of your Son and our Savior, Jesus Christ. Amen.
1: Amen.
2: Okay, so now we are, we just ate and drank, right? And then we're still hungry for the word.
3: Yes.
2: So Brother Michael is going to feed us this morning with the spirit of, with the spiritual food.
3: Yes.
2: But before we have him, we're going to sing the song number 583. And right after this song, this number 584, that this song is gonna sing after the lesson.
3: Okay.
2: So, 584 after 583. Now, and let us stand, please.

0: I am honored and privileged and grateful that I get to do this, and I know that of myself, I am nothing. The Father doeth the works.
1: Amen.
0: Let's go to God in prayer. Let's offer God a prayer of praise.
1: Amen.
0: Holy Father and King, hallowed be thy name. You are the only true God. You are the great physician and the architect of this universe and of our lives. Your word was the beginning, and all things were created through you. There is none holy like you, no other rock so steadfast. You do not change from everlasting to everlasting. You're the same yesterday, today, and forever. You are abundant in power, and your understanding beyond any measure. You are the ultimate power in the universe. You can do all things. Lord, we cannot fully understand the depths of your knowledge, wisdom, or your power. But what you have revealed to us is beautiful, terrifying, and humbling. Father, we know that you are a jealous God consuming fire. We are so thankful that you are also gracious and rich in mercy, slow to anger, and not wanting to lose a single one of us. We know that your word is truth, and every one of your righteous rules will endure forever.
1: Yeah.
0: Out of your incredible love, you spoke the creation into existence, knowing that you would one day enter it and sacrifice yourself to save it. Lord, we are not equipped to understand your ways, for they truly are higher than our own. Lord, we exalt your name above all names. We praise the name of Jesus Christ, our Savior, and the head of our church. We thank you for the gift of the Holy Spirit, who continues to help us and to abide with us to this day. For you are Adonai, you are Yahweh, Jehovah, Elohim, Emmanuel, and the Alpha and Omega. You fill all of heaven and all of earth, and you uphold the universe. All glory, honor, and praise be your holy name forever. We offer this prayer of praise to you in your Son's most precious name, Jesus. Amen.
2: Amen.
3: Amen.
2: Amen.
3: Amen.
0: Amen. Okay, the title of today's lesson is Divine Desire. In Psalm 50, verses 13-15, shall I eat the flesh of bulls, or drink the blood of male goats? Offer to God a sacrifice of thanksgiving, and pay your vows to the Most High. Call upon me in the day of trouble, and I shall rescue you. And you will honor me. Verse 23, he who offers the sacrifice of thanksgiving honors me, and to him who orders his way aright, I shall show the salvation of God. I was visiting with a church member recently who was describing certain changes in the worship services taking place in their congregation where they live. And the church had three services on Sunday morning. They had the early service, which was the traditional service. And then they had a progressive service where they had a praise team. There was hand clapping, lots of interaction. There was women serving communion and making announcements. And then after that service, they had like an anything goes service, where they were experimenting with new ideas. This member said that the church was growing, so it didn't matter if they were changing things around. Maybe even a good thing. And I replied that when it comes to the church, God is more interested in faithfulness than size. If anyone thinks that God is not interested in orderly devotional services, in religious ritual, in symbolism, and organized public worship, then they need to re-examine the Old Testament and the history of the Jews.
2: Mm-hmm.
0: From the beginning of time, man has been given religious practices to carry out in order to express his faith and respect toward God. The patriarchs built altars and offered animal sacrifices as a way of adoration and making vows. They served as priests for their families and tribes, all under the direction of God. When the nation of Israel was formed, God instructed Moses, who taught the people how to build the place of worship. God instructed Moses, who taught the people how to prepare furnishings for the place of worship. And God instructed Moses, who taught the people how to make the special clothing for the priests. And God instructed Moses, who taught the people how to select, train, and anoint the priests who would conduct the worship services. And God instructed Moses, who taught the people how to explain the elaborate details of when, how, why, who, and what should be done to worship God properly. The nation was blessed or punished based on how meticulously they followed these instructions. And this system stayed in place for 15 centuries. Then, in the New Testament, God, through Jesus, gave instructions for public worship that maintained the attitude of reverence and faith, but changed the externals to reflect more accurately the new realities made possible by Jesus Christ. In 2 Corinthians 6:16, we are now the temple. In Revelation chapter 1, verse 6, we are now the priests. Galatians chapter 3, verse 27, Jesus is our clothing. In Mark 16, 16, priests are selected through obedience to the gospel. In Acts chapter 2, verses 42 to 45, the manner of worship now includes prayer, singing, teaching, giving, in the Lord's Supper.
2: Amen.
0: Instructions for these things are given in the New Testament, just as instructions for the Old Testament style of worship were given to Moses 1,500 years before Jesus. I'm saying this to emphasize the point that public worship has always been important to God. He designed it. He commanded it. He explained it. He receives it. He will punish those who ignore it, change it, or participate in it with a bad attitude. It will always be a part of a believer's life and activity. Because it is important and highly visible in the history of the Jews and prominent in the New Testament, we seem to think that worship is the only thing God wants from us. Some people think, I go to church to take communion on a semi-regular basis, and I've given to God all that he wants from me. I'm not saying that we are all as callous as this, but sometimes it seems that many people have a very one-dimensional spiritual life. By one-dimensional, I mean that their only contact with God is in public worship, and their only satisfaction in spiritual things is the satisfaction that comes from offering public worship on a regular basis. They feel good spiritually because they went to church. But God desires more than this in his relationship with man. He desires more than a formal relationship that develops between a person and their Lord in organized public worship. He desires the kind of relationship that two friends have, the kind of relationship that is personal, it's felt, it's productive, it's important, it's intimate, and it's deeply satisfying. We know this is true because God has had this kind of relationship with others in the past. Moses spoke with God face to face. David was called the friend of God. Jesus loved Lazarus, his friend, and John rested his head on Jesus' breasts. And Jesus was a close friend with Mary and Martha. The Apostle Paul was often visited and comforted by the Lord when he was in different situations. different people who lived at different times, but each had a unique and deeply personal relationship with God. I believe that they were able to experience this because they were able to get beyond the structure of organized public worship and learn what God truly desired. Public worship is like a formal relationship with God. And like any relationship, to become deeper and more intimate, you have to get to know the other person and what they enjoy. Becoming a friend of God, cultivating a deeper relationship with Him and the rewards that come from this, requires each of us to learn what God desires from us. Thankfully, we have the inspired writings of those who often describe their feelings and the nature of their relationship with God. In Psalm 50, 13 and 15, we are shown some of the things that God truly desires beyond the rituals of public worship. You see, we don't grow closer to God by eliminating or changing public worship. We grow closer to God by finding out what, in addition to this, He desires from us. Three things that God desires. Psalm 50, verse 7 through 12. Hear, O my people, and I will speak. O Israel, I will testify against you. I am God, your God. I do not reprove you for your sacrifices, and your burnt offerings are continually before me. I shall take no young bull out of your house, nor male goats out of your folds. For every beast of the forest is mine, the cattle on a thousand hills. I know every bird of the mountains, and everything that moves in the field is mine. If I were hungry, I would not tell you, for the world is mine and all it contains. In these verses, God reminds the people that what the Jews were offering him in public worship were simply things that God had already provided. Their sacrifices are before him, and he doesn't reject them, that the worship according to his instructions is good, that they do everything according to his commands. This is also good, and they should continue. But they need to remember that he designed the worship style, blesses it, and gives it meaning. He also blesses them because of it. Worship begins with him, and it ends with him. The animals they sacrifice are acceptable in quality and quantity, but he reminds them that all they offer belongs to him in the first place. He's not stealing or borrowing them. All animals are his, and he provides them to them for this very purpose. So in case they are getting puffed up with pride because of the beauty and preciousness of their ceremonies, or the value of their animal sacrifices, God reminds them that as far as public worship is concerned, they are simply offering him what he has already given them. It would be like a young child becoming proud in front of his brothers and sisters for giving dad a Christmas gift that dad gave him the money to buy in the first place. In the next verses, he tells them that if they really want to please him, let them give him something that is really theirs to give, something that they have that he really desires. Okay, verses 13 through 14. Shall I eat the flesh of bulls or drink the blood of male goats? Offer to God a sacrifice of thanksgiving. Something we have control over is sincerity. Nothing builds better and stronger relationships between people than sincerity. And this is true with God as well. God is an intelligent, feeling being and responds to sincerity. Sincerity in thanksgiving, because of the nature of our relationship with God. He is the primary giver. We are on the receiving end. Our most repeated emotion is one of thanksgiving And God wants us to be conscious and sincere in this. Again, he desires this not because he needs this, but because he knows what the benefits of true thanks can bring into our lives. Thanksgiving is the best way to acknowledge his influence in our lives. Thanksgiving keeps us close to him in a proper style of communication. God is God, and the normative and most pleasant form of communication with him is that of praise and thanks. It is also good for us emotionally because it helps us avoid negativism and depression. God desires our sincere thanks because this is the purest and most joyful kind of communication with him while we are separated by this flesh and this world. Okay, fulfill our promises. Psalm 50 verse 14b. And pay your vows to the Most High. God always fulfills his promises. It's our promises that get abandoned or broken. Promises to our spouses to be faithful. Promises in society to do good work, to take responsibility, to uphold justice, to be a good citizen, to be a true friend. Promises to our families to be there for them. Promises to God about being faithful to Christ and to the church. Keeping our promises demonstrates righteous living, honesty, and dependability. It reveals a person who can be counted on in this world of broken contracts and disposable relationships. Wanting to keep our promises is a hallmark of a godly character, and it says to God that in a quest for a deeper relationship with him, we are ready to be like him in a very important way. And thirdly, trust him. Verse 15. Call upon me in the day of trouble, and I shall rescue you, and you will honor me. More than anything else, God wants us to trust him. He wants this because trust is our most precious gift to him. It is the most precious because it's the most difficult to give, since we naturally want to trust what we see, feel, or what we can count. In times of trouble, sin trouble, physical trouble, social trouble, economical trouble, emotional trouble, he wants us to trust him first, not ourselves or other things or people. The entire exercise between God and the Jews in the Old Testament was to get the people to trust him, not just in him, the idea of God, but in the very real person of Almighty God. Offering our trust, offering God our trust, is to test our relationship with him and find out how good it is. How good and sincere a friend he is. To trust God for your life here on earth and your resurrection to eternal life is to offer him an exclusive relationship with yourself. In the end, this is what God really wants. He wants to be your only Lord, your only God to the exclusion of all others. When you've given him this, you've given him all you have and are able to give, and he will enter a deep and eternal relationship with you. I always put what I learned in action. So like in 1 Peter 5:7, it says, cast all your anxiety on him because he cares for you. Mm-hmm. So when anxiety comes and it visits me up here mentally, I cast it on him and I give it to him. Another thing it says in Proverbs 3 verse 5 and 6, it says, in all your ways acknowledge him and he will keep your path straight. I mean, it takes effort to go through a day to acknowledge the Lord in all your ways. Mm-hmm. And he will keep your path straight, because we get distracted. Mm-hmm. You know, when I'm at work, I get distracted, and I try to come back, and I try to acknowledge the Lord in all my ways. And then in Matthew 6:33, it says, seek ye first the kingdom of God and his righteousness, and all these things shall be added unto you. Mm-hmm. So have you done that? You know, have you seeked him first thing upon awakening? And then as you go through the day, acknowledge him in all your ways. It takes a conscious effort to do this. But when you do put your trust in him like this, your life begins to overflow with blessings. It's indeed miraculous. In the final verse of Psalm, we see that God wants the same thing from all of us. He who offers the sacrifice of thanksgiving honors me, and to him who orders his way aright, I shall show the salvation of God. A sincere thanks, the keeping of promises, absolute trust because he offers the same thing to all of us, salvation, forgiveness of sin, resurrection from the dead, an eternal relationship with him. So how is your relationship with God? Is it stiff and formal? Hello and goodbye on Sunday? Sometimes Wednesday? Or is it warm and rich and satisfying, like that of a best friend and confidant? If you want a relationship with God, it begins with faith in his Son, Jesus Christ, as the Son of God, followed by a sincere repentance from sin and baptism to a new and faithful life. Let's stand and sing our song of encouragement.

0: The church say amen?
1: Amen.
0: Amen. Amen. Yeah, you know, Jesus talks about little children, right? Let the little children come unto me.
1: Amen.
0: And so when Paul told Timothy that from a child he had known the Holy Scriptures, which are able to make him wise unto salvation. So that's what we do with our young ones. We teach them and train them so that when they get older, they'll have that knowledge of what they need to do to be saved by the blood of Jesus. Thank you, Michael. Great lesson. Thank you, Albert, for the singing.
2: Amen.
0: Thank you for the... Hey, Max, that was quite a long reading, huh?
3: Mm-hmm.
0: I'm usually the one that gives you a long reading, but your father gave you a long one this morning.
3: Mm-hmm.
0: So those that led prayer, I want to thank all of you, and for our wonderful sisters in Christ who sit and listen patiently, and you know, we appreciate that. We appreciate those who are watching virtually, whether it be in the morning or afternoon or evening. If you are listening, if you have never obeyed the gospel of Christ, we encourage you, wherever you are, to contact someone from the Church of Christ. If you are in this area, you can call us at 978-685-6995, and we will do our best to help you out in that type of situation. So we need to keep us, those in prayer. Suzanne's here this morning. Good to see you, Suzanne. And Ernestine.
2: Amen.
0: We had someone to say yesterday, is Ernestine still attending? We said, yeah, she's walking all by herself and she's still attending. So great to have people still asking about the congregation. We were with Maurice Davis. He died a few weeks back. We were with his daughter yesterday. And so we encourage her to come and visit us here at the Church of Christ here in Lawrence. And we need to pray about that, that maybe something like that will happen. Pray for our families, our children, our grandchildren, our husbands, our wives, all the sick. Our brother D.C. Brother D.C. is weak, but he's doing okay. I think someone's coming to the house now and helping out. Idonia, has that happened yet?
3: Mm-hmm.
0: So let's need, and Idonia, you're in our prayers every day. And so, you know, time is fleeting.
2: Amen.
0: And we need to do our best to encourage people to be, those of us who are Christians, to be faithful. Michael talked, you know, the difference between, God didn't expect anything different, you know, whether the old or the new, the covenants are different. But he always demanded and commanded, faithfulness, be faithful unto death, and you shall receive the crown of life. We, imperfect people, be as faithful as we can to the Lord. Okay, now we're going to go to God in prayer, and Albert's going to lead a song. Now, after the song this morning, I want you to stay seated because we do have one more announcement to make, okay? After the final song, stay seated, and we have another announcement to make. So let's go to God in prayer. Our Father, who art in heaven, Lord, we are thankful that we can come here every first day of the week, Lord, that we can do it and be blessed by it. And as we leave here, this is the fuel that encourages us to help us as we come and remember your Son and the things that you asked us to do. And we commune with him, Lord, in the breaking of bread and to the fruit of the vine, remembering the great sacrifice that he did for us. And as we go through the week, Lord, we ask that you be with us. Give us strength. Help us to live for your Son, Jesus. We realize there are many that are sick, many families that are here, those that are getting older, those who had some discouragements. We pray, Lord, that we can encourage one another, call one another, visit one another, do the best that we can, Lord, to be your people. And so as we're dismissed now and we're going to sing a song, we ask your blessings upon us through this week. In Jesus' name we pray. Amen.
2: Amen.
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And Igniters, happy Lord's Day goes to every single one of you. Thunderkirk reporting live here, and boy, oh boy, what a good worship service that was. Like the singing, and that was none other than Brother Michael Igniters. Brother Michael was the one that brought that wonderful, wonderful sermon there, and wow, some really, really good points. In regards that he brought up, two thumbs up to you, Brother Michael, for that. Amen. Amen. Amen. Amen. Boy, that was a good one. Really enjoyed it, and see, all of you that are enjoying it as well. Hey, let's give some shout outs to some people here, Igniters, while we got a quick moment here, to, some of our listeners that are logged in. Igniters, first and foremost, happy Lord's Day goes to none other than let's see here, who do we got here? I believe Sister Sharon is with us here on Ignite Radio. So Sister Sharon, happy Lord's Day goes to you, sis. Hope that you are enjoying the wonderful, wonderful Lord's Day services. I think I even saw Sister Brenda here. So amen to that. Amen to that. Good to have both of you. Happy Lord's Day. From the Central Time Zone, Igniters, Buenos Dias goes to our good friend, good brother, Brother Carlos is with us here on Ignite Radio, and hope that you're doing well, Brother Carlos, and yeah, everything is going well for you and your family and your son and everybody. Amen to that. Don't forget, Igniters, God willing, Brother Carlos will be back under the mic. God willing, tomorrow afternoon, Igniters, tomorrow afternoon, with his segment called The Vineyard with Brother Carlos Hernandez, Igniters, and we definitely look forward to that one as he continues on with his mini-series. So keep that in mind, The Vineyard with Brother Carlos, God willing, tomorrow afternoon, starting off at 5:30 Pacific time. That's 8:30 Eastern time, Igniters. Yeah, 12:30 in the morning for all you in the coastal areas of Africa and Europe, Igniters. That's going to be 6 a.m. in the morning for all of you in Southeast Asia / India, and for all of you in the Asian Pacific region, including the beautiful islands of the Philippines. Igniters, that will be 8:30 a.m., of course, Monday morning. Check your local listings and compare it to the time zone in the event I did not mention your time zone. So there you go. Amen to that. So good to have you with us here on Ignite Radio. Sister TL from Seattle, North Seattle, Washington, with us as well. So amen to that. So there you go. Happy Lord's Day goes to all of you. And amen to that. Amen to that. Good to be able to have you. All right. Coming up in 42 minutes, Igniters, we will have Bible class here from COC Surrey. We will go ahead and to switch out a couple of things, Igniters, so that we can get prepared. We are monitoring a power disruption somewhere, Igniters. We hope that it did not affect us too much, but we do have we are getting backup systems just in case if there is a area power eruption, because we are starting to see some flickering, but nothing has impacted us here yet. But we're getting backup systems here in place just in case. So just give me a heads up in regards to that. But other than that, Igniters, hey, we're going to keep rocking and rolling here on Ignite Radio. That's what we're going to do. We're going to keep rocking and rolling here on Ignite Radio. So let's go ahead and to get into a little bit of a cappella music here on Ignite Radio. And let's go ahead, Igniters, and to get started with a wonderful, wonderful song, Igniters. What do we got here? I Will Wait For You, Igniters. Yes, the song, I Will Wait For You. This is Thunderkirk reporting live here. I hope all of you are doing well.
Happy Lord's Day.

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3: Good morning, Igniters. It's Brother Andre again with a Ministry Minute. I just wanted to share some thoughts about Matthew 25, verses 31 to 40, which reads, "But when the Son of Man comes in his glory and all the angels with him, then he will sit on his glorious throne. And all the nations will be gathered before him, and he will separate them from one another, just as a shepherd separates the sheep from the goats. And he will put the sheep on his right hand, but the goats on the left. Then the king will say to those on his right, 'Come, you who are blessed of my Father, inherit the kingdom prepared for you from the foundations of the world. For I was hungry, and you gave me something to eat. I was thirsty, and you gave me something to drink. I was a stranger, and you invited me in, naked, and you clothed me. I was sick, and you visited me. I was in prison, and you came to me.' Then the righteous will answer him, 'Lord, when did we see you hungry and feed you, or thirsty and give you something to drink? And when did we see you a stranger and invite you in, or naked and clothe you? And when did we see you sick or in prison and come to you?' And the king will answer and say to them, 'Truly, I say to you, to the extent that you did it for one of the least of these brothers or sisters of mine, you did it for me.'" Well, how exactly do we as Christians do that? Is it not through the sharing of his gospel? Is how the righteous gave him something to eat, to drink, invited him in, provided clothes, etc.? When we share the gospel, we share the bread of life, the new covenant in his blood. We clothe in baptism. We show how to heal the guilt of sin through the surgeon that makes a circumcision of the heart. We free people from the prison of false gospels. We invite people into learn of Jesus. This is the straight and narrow way. And no false gospel can do this. No false faith alone, faith only gospel, prosperity gospel, and all the other different Jesuses that are preached in these religious places. It is of the utmost importance to understand. Godspeed.
4: Hi, Igniters. This is Jabez, a young igniter from Cagayan de Oro. 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"But I have trust in your mercy, my heart shall rejoice in your salvation.
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5: Hello, everyone. My name is Ewan, and today I'm going to be saying another sermon. Like I said already, my name is Ewan, and I'm 16 years old. And today's sermon will be about discipline. My title is Discipline, the Path to Growth. Now, when we first think of discipline, what comes to mind? You may first think of punishment or even rules, but I tell you, discipline is more than that. Discipline is growth and a way of learning. To get a better understanding of this, I have a story. It's called The Extra Lap. There once was a boy on a football team. And as soon as he or any of his teammates made one single mistake, his coach would say, "One more lap." The boys were really upset every time this happened. But one day, one of the boys made a mistake and went up to the coach frustrated, saying, "Why do we have to do so many laps every time as a punishment? And why do we have to run even for the smallest things?" The coach shook his head and said, "If I were really to punish you, I'd put you on the bench." Once the coach said this, the boys ran their lap in silence. A day has not passed by where they didn't run a single lap. They did it every single day. Then suddenly, they realized that the laps begin to feel easier. They almost ran their laps without a problem. They learned to control their breathing and have great endurance. Once they figured this out, they ran even faster and even faster the next day and the day after that. But finally, the day of the game came, and with the training that they had, doing all the coach said and doing all those laps, they were able to beat the other team with ease. This story tells us that discipline isn't punishment. It's meant to break you. It's meant to tell you that this is really good for me and I need to focus on this. I need to do this. It's training designed to grow you. Discipline isn't punishment. It's designed to grow you. Discipline can come in our lives in many ways, one being even just getting up in the morning. Now, let's go into my points. Let's turn our Bibles to Hebrews 12:11. It says, "No discipline seems pleasant at the time, but painful. Later on, however, it produces a harvest of righteousness and peace to those who have been trained by it." This verse tells us that in the moment, discipline can really, really seem like punishment. But we have to learn that discipline is a way to learn to get better at a certain skill or act. Now, like a coach corrects his players when they do something wrong, God does the same for us. God is our coach. He cheers us on and only wants us to get better. When you were a child, your parents would, I hope so, discipline you for the things that you've done. Correct you all the time, and that act of discipline is really an act of love. And God does the same for you. God and our parents discipline us because they really love us. They want to see us grow into better people, and that's why they discipline us. Now, Hebrews 12:6 says, "But the Lord disciplines the one that he loves, and he chants everyone he accepts as his son or daughter. The main point of this verse is discipline is not rejection or a big punishment. It's proof of care. Your parents telling you to wash the dishes, that's discipline. Knowing that God doesn't want this for you and listening to him, that's discipline. Doing something that you don't really want to do, but knowing that it's good for you and that you have to do it, that's discipline, because you'll see the better outcome in the long run. Here I have another story. When the students messed around, the teacher ignored them. No corrections, no extra help, just silence. But with Lena, it was different. Every time she made a mistake, the teacher would stop, explain it again, and even give her extra practice. One day, very frustrated, Lena said, Why do you always call me out? It feels like you're picking on me. The teacher gently replied, I correct you because I know you can do better. If I didn't care, I would let you stay where you are. Lena paused, and from that day on, she saw it differently. The extra work wasn't rejection. It was someone believing she could grow. This again shows that people want us to advance. At least the people who care about us want us to advance. God is one of those people. God wants that for us, and that's why we have to put faith in him so that what we're doing right now is just a little step to success. Putting faith in him that what we're doing right now is just a step of growth. What we're doing right now will eventually lead us to God. The main point here is that God disciplines us because he loves us. And the people who care about us also discipline us because they love us. This could be a friend or family member, or even your parents. God doesn't tell us what to do all the time. Sometimes we can practice our discipline through faith. Saying a prayer every day, reading our Bibles occasionally, and finding things that we're grateful for are just some things that make us gain discipline and growth and grow our character. When we do these things, you don't even have to take a whole hour or a whole day. It could take even up to 2 minutes to even 10 minutes to just pray or read or write down what you're grateful for. So I encourage you to spend just a little portion of your day with God, whether it's listening to worship music or praying or reading your Bible. Discipline yourself. Learn to discipline yourself for God. He is our creator overall, and he deserves that. When you do these things, you can change your little faith into this great faith. And you can even discipline yourselves in everyday life, one being even just making your bed in the morning. Now, let's turn our Bibles again to Luke 16:10. Here it says, whoever can be trusted with very little can also be trusted with much. And whoever is dishonest with very little will be also dishonest with much. This is telling us that to grow our faith, we need to practice it. And there, when we grow discipline, and we will grow discipline in doing it. The main point here is faith grows through consistent discipline and small actions. It doesn't have to be discipline for God, but also just to discipline yourself. Doing the proper things to take care of your body, like sleeping early, or doing that assignment that you've been waiting to do forever. If we have little faith in ourselves, we can learn to grow that faith into bigger things. If we have little faith in God right now, if we just practice and discipline ourselves, practice praying, practice reading, we can grow that faith and make it bigger. Now, here's my final point. Discipline leads us to transformation, not just a routine. I've been talking a lot about going into the routine of meeting with God, but here it's different. It's easy to discipline to become a checklist. Read every day, pray every day, reflect every day. But the deeper truth is that discipline is meant to change who you are, not just what you do. Not just what you do. When you consistently show up in small, faithful ways, God begins to shape your heart, your mindset, and your character. Over time, what once felt like effort becomes part of your nature. That's the goal, to make discipline nature. If you keep doing these things every day, to read the Bible or pray, and then suddenly you just stop, the goal is to make it feel unnatural, like you can't move on with your day without doing that specific thing, like reading your Bible. Discipline isn't about perfection. It's about becoming more, being more of a good person with who God is calling you to be. Galatians 6:9 says, not growing weary in doing good, because there's a harvest coming that reinforces that discipline has purpose beyond the moment. We need to have patience when it comes to discipline as well. Now, discipline may seem small in the moment, a short prayer, a few verses, or a quiet moment with gratitude. But over time, these small acts build a strong, faithful life. Small, faithful life. God doesn't always give us step-by-step instructions for every moment, but he gives us responsibility to stay consistent in our walk with him. When we choose discipline, even when we don't feel like it, we are choosing growth, maturity, and a deeper relationship with him. So don't underestimate the little things, because in those daily decisions, that God shapes who you are becoming. This week I challenge you. Learn to discipline yourselves and find those things, find God in your everyday life, whether it's seeing the sunset or reading your Bible. Just find a moment to be alone with God and to be with him. I just ask that you grow more in your faith so that you will also be entered into the kingdom of heaven. Thank you.
6: All right, Igniters, that was Brother Yuan with a short pre-devotional here, and amen to that. Two thumbs up. To that, Igniters, two thumbs up to that, and definitely appreciative of that. All right, let's go ahead, Igniters, and to get into the adult Bible class, we got ourselves our good friend Brother Ron with us here, and so let's get connected. Actually, this is with him. Hang on, everybody, we're gonna go ahead and to swap out from the studio here. and head on over to into the auditorium. So stand by 1 second while we go ahead and do this, and Brother Ron is ready to go.

0: We're going to complete what we've been studying this morning and get on to a new study. We've been studying the Godhead, and we've been doing a little paper that is in two parts. The first part had to do with describing the two main words that are used in the Bible in reference to God. And so we spent some time looking at that, and then the personalities of the three individuals, the Godhead and so on. And we have this little diagram in the paper that shows that there's sort of three corners: Father, Son, Holy Spirit. The Father is not the Son. Son is not the Father. The Son is not the Holy Spirit. The Holy Spirit is not the Son. And all the way around the bush, right? They are individual. And so certainly the Bible teaches that in the many, many passages of Scripture that teach the personality, individual, specific idea of these three personalities in the Godhead. Now we talk about Godhead. In our study, we looked at three passages in the Scriptures that use the term and talk about the idea of a Godhead. Jesus being described as the description of the fullness of the Godhead bodily. But anyway, there's these three passages, and there's the idea or concept of the Godhead. But what is the Godhead? The Godhead is the essence of God. What is God? What makes, what are the qualities that make deity? And in our study, we noticed actually there are qualities that are, the qualities can be divided in two, I guess is the best way to put it. One aspect of the qualities of God has to do with his nature as far as a loving God, a holy God, a just God, and all those things. And they are the kinds of things that we as people are encouraged to participate in and can participate in. So there's that aspect of the Godhead that we can certainly be involved with. We are to love, aren't we? And we need to appreciate love in the case of God. And we are to be righteous, just as God is righteous. We should show justice just as God shows justice. On the other side of that, God has an aspect of the nature of God has to do with qualities that we cannot participate in. And that would be his omnipotence. What does that mean?
1: All powerful.
0: Omnipotence.
1: Powerful.
0: All powerful, right? Omnipotence means his power. How much power has God? God. Unlimited. All power. And so that's something that we cannot have, that we do not have, and that we cannot participate in. God is omnipresent. What does that mean? He's everywhere at the same time. We can't be that way, can we? We're limited by our very nature. And so those are qualities. What other terms do we use?
1: Omniscience.
0: Omniscience. What does that mean?
1: All knowing.
0: Okay. All of those qualities, and this is the point made, all of those qualities are things that describe God. God has no beginning. He has no end. He is eternal. He has always existed, and he will always exist. So if you're divine, you will never cease being divine, right? These are qualities that we talk about eternal, everlasting, right? Words that we use. God is eternal. And so, again, in our study, we looked at these eternal qualities. In the diagram that we have again, the one God idea is pictured in the center of this triangle. And each one of the individuals, Father, Son, and Holy Spirit, all participate in that one essence, the power, the glory, all power, all authority, everlasting, all those kinds of things, those qualities of God. The Son has it, the Father has it, and the Holy Spirit has these things. And so in our study, that's important to look at. And incidentally, that part of the study is in the second half. If you have that, you want it, fine. If you don't have it, you still have some copies. You can get a copy of that. And it'd be good to have it and look through here carefully, because there's certainly a lot of good and important things for us to think about in reference to God. In the final analysis, God is infinite. What do we mean by that? Infinite.
2: Forever.
0: He's forever, right? There's no limitations. God is infinite. We are finite. And so as finite beings, it's very hard for us to grasp and get a hold of all the things that of the infinite God. That's beyond our understanding. So in many ways, this study certainly has limitations, because we're talking about trying to make examples of what does this idea of three in one, how do you illustrate that? Well, people have come up with a lot of things, but there always seems to be some loose ends in regard to our illustrations, because it's hard to illustrate what the Bible is describing as three personalities, one God. The Bible certainly teaches how many gods? One God. The Bible certainly teaches three personalities in that Godhead that participate in that quality. So three in one is a biblical teaching. And there are people who deny that strongly. And so we need to have some kind of an understanding of what the Bible does say about that subject. And it is important to us. Those are the basic things, I think, down into the details, the qualities of God. First, the Bible says that God is spirit. All right? Now, the writer of this paper indicates that we are like God in that respect, and I don't quite follow that through. Certainly, we have a spiritual quality to us, don't we? God created us that way. So whatever it means to be made in the image of God, there's an aspect of us that is somewhat godlike, right? And the Bible teaches that we are a creation of God that has body, that has soul, and that has spirit. So there is a spiritual aspect to God, and yet that spiritual aspect is blended into, so again, so three in one, body, soul, and spirit. We look at that and look at other qualities of God. So your paper outlines that. And I'm not going to spend time now doing that. What I'd like to do is, because in our recent studies, going back to the book of Revelation and some of the things we've studied, questions have been raised, particularly on Brother Kirk's program concerning the nature of God and concerning the subject of premillennialism. And so I think it would be appropriate, and the best way I can maybe deal with some of the questions that come in is to do this in this fashion, and it'll be passed on down the line to the people who've asked the questions. Now, I have a paper here from Kirk that came in on this program. And it has questions concerning premillennialism. Now, I don't, Sanaga Bakatot. That's, I don't know who or what that is, but there's several of them. And there's a quotation from one of them. And so he talks about certain elements that are premillennial. He says the armies mentioned in Revelation 19:14 are the saints. That's it. And maybe that is it. I need to go back in our study on what we said about that. Secondly, he says Daniel 2, and this is the one that interests me at the moment, Daniel 2 is a prophecy which is not yet fulfilled. Okay? Daniel 2 will be fulfilled once Revelation 19 and 20 is fulfilled. So there's two passages here that aren't fulfilled according to this person. One is Revelations 19 and 20, and the other one is Daniel chapter 2. So in what way are they not fulfilled and so on? Well, if you know the subject of premillennialism, and incidentally, I think I mentioned this last week, but humorously again, somebody was defining premillennialism. And they said, pre means what? Before, right? And millennial means 1,000. And the concept or idea in premillennialism is that Jesus Christ will come to the earth before setting up a 1,000-year kingdom on earth, because that's basically the fundamental concept in premillennialism. So actually, you have three different versions of millennialism. There's premillennialism, there's postmillennialism. What does post mean?
1: After.
0: Means after, right? That would mean Jesus is coming after the 1,000-year reign on earth. Pre means he's coming before the 1,000-year on earth. And amillennialism means what? Whenever you put an A in front of something, it means it ain't so, right? And so the fellow quipped that, okay, pre means before, mill means 1,000, and ism means it ain't so. So whether it is or not, of course, is to be determined. There are certainly, it's rather interesting when you talk about premillennialism, some have suggested that as many in the evangelical Christian world, as many as 95% hold some kind of a millennial view. Now, that's a pretty high figure, but certainly we would have to say this. There are a lot of people out there in Christianity who have adopted some kind of millennial view. And so it certainly seems to be a popular subject. It's an important subject for a number of reasons. So coming back to what this writer says about Daniel 2. Daniel 2 is a prophecy that has not yet been fulfilled. If you know Daniel chapter 2, and we'll just look at this quickly. Daniel chapter 2 is the time when the king of Babylon had a dream, right? And the dream was very disturbing to this leader of a great nation. It shook him up. He was disturbed. He wanted to know the meaning of it. And so he started to search through all of his court for someone that might tell him the dream. Ultimately, Daniel steps forward and says, I can do it. Well, actually, I can, he says. But my God can. And so Daniel says, look, God has revealed to me what you dreamed. And incidentally, this old fox, the foxy guy, this king, said, look, I want you people in my court to be able to tell me not only the meaning of the dream, but I want you to tell me other dreams. Whoa, just a minute here. We can't do that. We have no idea what you dreamed. Well, Daniel did tell the king what he dreamed, and the king knew that that was correct. Now, why did he say, I want you to tell me both? Because the king also knew that his court people would tell him anything to get in favor and so on. And so he was weeding that out and saying, look, if you can't tell me what I dreamed and the meaning of it, heads are going to roll. Basically, that's what he said. It was a pretty serious matter. So Daniel came forward and he said, here's what you dreamed, O king. You dreamed that you saw a great image. The image was in the form of a human person, right? A body. And the body had a head, it had breasts and arms of silver, and it had a belly of brass or bronze, depends on which version you read and so on. And it doesn't really particularly matter at this point. And it had legs of iron with feet of iron and clay mixed. So that was the basic. What was that all about? This is what you dreamed, O king. You saw this image. And God has revealed to me the meaning of that image that you saw. The head of gold is you, King Nebuchadnezzar. It represents you and your empire. Now, after you, another world empire will succeed yours. It will be of less significance than yours, but it will succeed yours. And then after that kingdom, another kingdom shall arise, and it will succeed that one, and a fourth one shall arise. And in the days of that fourth kingdom, the God of the passage says, and this is Daniel 2:44, which really is the heart of what Daniel is revealing. In the days of these kings, the God of heaven shall set up a kingdom which shall never be destroyed. What kind of a kingdom is this? If it's never going to be destroyed, it's eternal. What kind of a kingdom are you going to set up in that day? An eternal kingdom. When are you going to do that? In the days of the kings of the fourth empire. So as we look at the story, you, O King Nebuchadnezzar, are the head of gold. The others are not named. All right? That's left for history to reveal. And so from our perspective, from our point of view, we know what followed the kingdom of Babylon when it fell. The next one to arise, and that had a lot to do with the other one falling and so on, would be the Medo-Persian kingdom, which is a kind of a combination, and ultimately became the strength of Persia. But we have the Medo-Persian kingdom. The third kingdom was the Greek kingdom, Alexander the Great, and so on, as we know history. That was a third kingdom that would arise. And then, historically, we know what came after Alexander's kingdom. What was it? It was Rome, wasn't it? And so in the days of those kings, the Roman kingdom Of course, we have Jesus coming into the world at that time. He was born under that kingdom and during that kingdom carried out his ministry and so on, was ultimately crucified by the Romans, right? And the Jews insisting that that be the case, that he die. And then, of course, we have the resurrection and all the whole biblical story. But this is Rome, the fourth world empire. And in the vision, Daniel sees all of these kingdoms remaining. Babylon, Medo-Persia, Greek, and Roman, all remaining in the vision. And there's a little stone cut out of the mountain that hits the foot of this image, and they all fall together. Right? Is that what Daniel 2 depicts? You need to look at it if you don't know the story. Daniel 2 is very important. The main thing is to notice this. In the days of these kings, God will set up a kingdom, and it will never be destroyed. It's an eternal kingdom. So that would be happened during the Roman Empire. Now, if you know anything about premillennialism, one of the things you'll know about premillennialism is that it has a little difficulty with Daniel 2. Number one, Babylon isn't around anymore. Number two, Medo-Persia isn't around anymore. Number three, the Greek kingdom isn't around anymore. And number four, where is the Roman kingdom? I can use bad grammar. It ain't. Long gone. There is no Roman kingdom today. And so premillennialism, in order for it to be able to do anything and bring about its teachings, has to have a restored Roman Empire. And this is where they tickle the toes of the feet in that image, right? Because they try to get things working around, and ultimately there's to be a restored kingdom. Some people have tried to say, well, the economic union in Europe is really the beginnings of a restored kingdom, and this would be the Roman kingdom. Let me say this. There is no teaching in the Bible about a restored Roman kingdom. That's all the figment of somebody's imagination. It was to happen in the original state and historical situation of the Roman Empire. And that during that empire, the God of heaven would set up a kingdom which would never be destroyed. Now the question is, did he do it? Or did he not do it? Now our writer here says Daniel 2 hasn't even started to happen. It has no fulfillment. All right. So what Daniel says here in chapter 2 about God setting up an eternal kingdom, did he do it? Not according to premillennialism, he didn't do it. So what happened? Because certainly Daniel 2 seems to indicate that he's going to do it. Right? And so we come to New Testament times. We come to the time of Jesus and so on. And we read some passages of Scripture. For example, in Matthew 3, we have a story about John the Baptist, right? And John the Baptist, we're told in chapter 3, comes along and he says to the Jews, repent, for the kingdom is at what? At hand. Now, at hand can maybe have somewhat different meanings from time to time. But normally speaking, at hand means what? It's close. It's nearby, right? And so in Mark chapter 1, verse 15, we have Jesus coming along. And Jesus preached the same message, basically. He said, folks, you need to repent, you Jews, my fellow countrymen. Repent. Why? For the kingdom is at hand. Jesus said it's close. John the Baptist said it was close. And when you come to chapter 9 of the Gospel of Mark, for example, chapter 9 says this. There are some of you standing here listening to me, and I'm paraphrasing a little bit, but you check it out, Mark 9:1. There are some of you standing here which shall not taste of death. If you taste of death, what do? You kick the bucket, right? You die. That's what it means to taste of death. There are some of you standing here who will not die, who will not taste of death until what? You see the kingdom come with power. Now, there's an interesting fact that we haven't learned yet. You're not only going to see the kingdom, you're going to see it come with power and great glory. And so here's another indication that the kingdom certainly was intended to happen. Did it happen? Was Jesus right that it was nearby? What was the power about? It will come with power. Most of us that know the story of the eternal kingdom that Jesus set up know that it's what kind of a kingdom? What did Jesus tell Caesar? My kingdom is not of this world. If it were, I could call down what? Legions of angels, and we'd just settle the whole matter right now. But that's against my purposes and will and so on. That's not going to happen. Because my kingdom is not like Caesar's. I'm no threat to Caesar. And you know what? Caesar listened to Jesus. And he said, by George, you know, I think he's telling the truth. His kingdom is not a physical kingdom. And he ultimately believed that Jesus was no threat to Caesar and so on. And so he tried to get Jesus released. But the whole point is this. He intended to set up a kingdom. When? In the days of the Romans. Right? Now, he either did or he did not. Here's what premillennialism teaches. It teaches that that's what Daniel said, but Daniel didn't know what he was talking about. Now, again, I'm injecting my own thoughts there. But Daniel didn't know what he was talking about, because although there was the intention of setting up a kingdom right then in the days of the Roman Empire, Jesus came to his own, remember that passage, and his own what? Received him not. They said, hey, get away from us. We don't want such as a fellow as us ruling over us and so on. You're not what we're looking for. And so they said, we don't want you. Crucify him. Crucify him, right? And so here in this concept of premillennialism, we come up with a theory. And here's where we really go off the rails when it comes to premillennialism. And what is this concept of, that makes them go off the rails? The thing is this. They said he came to do it

Here's the idea. Kingdom was to happen when Jesus came into the world. It was to happen according to the prophet Daniel. But they had to say, look, Jesus said, well, that's what I was going to do, but I'm going to change my mind. I'm going to postpone the kingdom. And so here's the basic idea of premillennialism. Premillennialism, and let me say this too, I'm starting at a midpoint on this subject, and that is what Daniel said about the coming kingdom. That's what we're dealing with. But in actual fact, there are many different kinds of millennialism. And so we would certainly have to back up and look at that. The Jews had a concept of thousand-year reigns and so on. That subject was debated in the very early times of the establishment and growth of the church. And down through history, it has come up again and again. Sometimes it's referred to as Chileism. What is Chileism? Somebody got cold? No, it's Chileism is a millennial view. Well, what is it? There are some millennial views that are relatively harmless. The one we're looking at is the modern day one. The modern day one that is called dispensational premillennialism. And it has to do with the idea of this postponement theory. So in the postponement theory, what happens is, although he intended to do it, he was frustrated. What frustrated him? Folks said, we don't want you. We don't want you. Go back home. And so Jesus tucked his tail between his legs and went home. That's basically what they're trying to tell us. He postponed what he was planning to do. Now, if he postponed it, what did he do? Well, the Bible tells us, and the millennialist tells us, that he established the church. And I'm going to say this, my words, as a stopgap measure. What does that mean? He established the church in lieu of what he really intended to do, set up a kingdom. So in this view, of course, the church and the kingdom are not the same thing. You need to understand that, right? In a premillennial view, the church is a substitute, something that Jesus instituted until such time as he could do what he wanted to do, and that was kingdom. Okay. So you're going to see then that there's no kingdom right now, according to this theory. There's church, but no kingdom. In fact, in the theory and in the idea, the kingdom will not come until Jesus comes in this pre-millennial, and we're looking at premillennialism. It comes, and he comes for a purpose. That purpose is to do what he didn't do, Daniel said he would do. It's no longer postponed. When he comes, he's going to set up what? The kingdom. What kind of a kingdom is it? A physical kingdom. Is that right? You understand premillennialism. It's going to be where? In heaven or on earth? It's going to be on earth. If it's on earth, it's physical. It's going to be possessed and dwelt over by human beings. Is that physical or is that spiritual? And Jesus is going to reign over them during that thousand-year period. What kind of a kingdom is this? It's a physical kingdom. Jesus said, my kingdom is not of this world. What kind of a kingdom is it? It's a spiritual kingdom. It's not of this world, Jesus said. And what else do we know about the kingdom? What does Colossians chapter 1 say about the kingdom?
Doesn't it say we were translated into the what? The kingdom. Isn't that word there? We were translated into the kingdom. Who were? You've been translated into the kingdom. I have. All Christians are said to be translated into the kingdom. I thought the kingdom hadn't come yet. What's going on here? There's something very much amok and very awry in this whole concept of premillennialism, particularly the one we're looking at. The kingdom is certainly spoken of over and over again as a reality and being in existence, that we're part of that kingdom. We just finished a study not long ago on the book of Revelation. And one of the things we read right off the bat when we start into the book of Revelation, that John is writing concerning the coming, what? Christ and his kingdom. And he says, I am a part of that kingdom. I'm in the kingdom. And so if John was in the kingdom, it was reality then. And if you were with me in that study of the book of Revelation, it's very, very clear that the kingdom is a reality as far as John indicates in that book, the book of Revelation. So on and on we could go. And so what we're saying is this, as far as premillennialism is concerned, the one we're looking at, it teaches that the kingdom was postponed. It hasn't happened yet, and it won't happen until Christ comes again. And when he does, he's coming for the very purpose of sitting on the... Now here, we're looking at a whole lot of literalness. When Jesus comes, he's going to sit on a throne. Where? In Jerusalem. Whose throne? David's throne. Literally, David's throne. How can anybody read Acts chapter 2 in the sermon that Peter preached, and particularly the concluding remarks that Peter makes concerning the one that was to come and rule and reign, that it was not David at all? David's bones are here, he said. They're with us in the city of Jerusalem. We can go down there and we can find his bones. They're still there. Incidentally, a while back we read about the bone box that was found and so on, and they had Jesus' bones in the box. I don't think so. 2,000 years ago, but anyway, what did Peter say? Just read the concluding remarks about what Peter said. And he says, God has made this same Jesus whom you crucified both Lord. What does the Lord, word Lord mean? Ruler. Now, a ruler in their concept would be what? A king, right? He's made him king. Not only that, he's made him priest. Let me just throw this out. How many know the story of Melchizedek in the Old Testament? Abraham, Isaac, and Jacob. Abraham, he was a peer with Abraham. And he was a rather strange individual because he was a king, but he was also a priest at one and the same time. And his kingship and priesthood and so on was rather unique. He had no predecessors. He had no successors. And there are many ways, and particularly the writer of Hebrews pictures the fact that he's like, Jesus is like that Melchizedek. He has in his reign and high priesthood, he has no
predecessors. He has no successors, and it's a one-time thing, and it will stand forever. And that's what the Hebrew writer says. Now, here's the point that he makes, and the point I want to make. He was a priest and a king at the same time. What does the Bible say about Jesus? Is he to be a king? Yes. Does it say he's also to be a priest? Yes. So if Jesus, here's the conclusion. If Jesus is not a king now, and that's what the premillennialists said, there's no kingdom yet. Can't be a kingdom. You can't be a king without a kingdom. No kingdom yet, right? So if Jesus is not king and reigning now, then he's not high priest now. What high priests do? Once a year, enter into the temple to take care of what problem? The sin problem. You know what? If you take the kingship away, you also take the priest system away. He's not our high priest, and you have got a problem. You've got a sin problem. A sin problem that's not taken care of. You see that? There are so many passages here that teach the idea. The kingdom wasn't postponed. The kingdom is a reality, and it is a spiritual kingdom. And this whole literal approach to the subject is in error. And it's a serious error. To belittle the church, which God intended not to be some stopgap measure, but what does the Bible say about the church? Doesn't it say something about it being in God's mind and plans from before the foundation of the world? Doesn't it say that? We're going to look at some passages that do say that. Well, it's not a stopgap measure then, is it? It was in God's plan. It is, in fact, the spiritual kingdom of God. And you know what? There's a priestly system today. You are a priest, I'm a priest, and Jesus is the high priest. So all this needs to be understood and put together. Is premillennialism a problem? Yes, it is. Is it serious? Yes, it is, because it denies a number of important things which we are going to look at. And I'm out of time, and it's a quarter to, and I'm within the bounds. Thank you for your attention.

0: 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I'm one of the elders here, wanting to invite you to come to Surrey Church of Christ, located at 15042 92nd Avenue. See you there at the Surrey Church of Christ, a better place to be.
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2: All right, everybody. Amen to that. Amen to that. I want to thank Brother Ron for that deep study this morning. And we're glad to have Brother Ron with us here. Coming up, Igniters, we will have worship service from COC Surrey, and so, yeah, keep it locked in here, Igniters, don't touch that dial. We got a lot more coming up here on Ignite Radio. Thundercurve reporting, happy Lord's Day to you all.

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0: All right, everybody, happy Lord's Day. We're getting ready to send it into, we're sending it to right now, Igniters. This worship service is going to be with our young Timothys, our college brethren, and our teens. Igniters, here we go. I hope all of you are going to enjoy this. Like, everything is being turned over. I'm even leaving my chair right now because I'm being kicked out. Let the young people run it. Here we go.
1: The name of the Lord is a tower, and that he is our refuge. Reminds me of Psalm 46, which I will just read as we prepare for our, as we prepare our hearts for worshiping. Psalm 46 reads, God is our refuge and strength, an ever-present help in trouble. Therefore, we will not fear, though the earth give way and the mountains fall into the heart of the sea, though its waters roar and foam and the mountains quake with their surging. There is a river whose streams make glad the city of God, the holy place where the Most High dwells. God is within her. She will not fall. God will help her at break of day. Nations are in uproar. Kingdoms fall. He lifts his voice. The earth melts. The Lord Almighty is with us. The God of Jacob is our fortress. Come and see what the Lord has done, the desolations he has brought on the earth. He makes war cease to the ends of the earth. He breaks the bow and shatters the spear. He burns the shields with fire. He says, be still and know that I am God. I will be exalted among the nations. I will be exalted in the earth. The Lord Almighty is with us. The God of Jacob is our fortress. At this time, we will have our opening prayer. Brother Russ. Yeah. Our song first? Okay.
2: 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Let's stand for the opening song.

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1: Shall we pray? Our dearest Heavenly Father, we come to you this day and we thank you for the sunshine. We thank you for all the smiling faces of our brothers and sisters. And Lord, we just ask that you'll be with those that can't be here today because of work or sickness or travel. And we just ask that you suit a blessing on them like we are going to get here today. Lord, we want to thank you for Sister Christine was able to get her scan done and on some new medication. And she's feeling really confident about this whole procedure. So we thank you for answering that prayer for us, dear Lord. And Lord, we just want to continue to thank you for the little ones, JP's grandson and Pauline and baby are healing and growing, and we thank you for that. And we also want to thank you for Michelle's little son, Alden. We just ask that you continue to bless them and heal and have them grow. And we also want to continue to pray for Nina and her baby, and we just want to pray for them as they move to a better living arrangements for them, a little more budget-friendly. And Lord, we just ask that you'll bless that whole situation. Lord, we want to pray for Merdad and Tapita and Daniel, as Merdad is still struggling with his cancer. And Lord, we just ask that you take that all away and heal him. We also pray for Josh, his autism, Jackson, and his addictions. And Lord, we have a bunch of our other sisters, Marianne, Christine, with their health, and Belinda as she recovers from her brain recovery, and Penny and Jacqueline. And Lord, we just ask that you be with all those and as a great physician, heal them. And Lord, we just want to pray for all our new Christians. And Lord, we just ask that not only will you encourage them and strengthen them, but Lord, give us wisdom and how we can be there for them and guide them and help them to grow in your word. And Lord, we also want to just pray for those looking for their PR as well, too, and also the Jacobsons as they follow your lead where you're taking them. And Lord, we just ask that all those taking part this morning will have ready words and be uplifting and edifying, that we might grow stronger, because we know that Satan is doing his best to tear the church apart and to lead everybody astray. And Lord, we just pray for the elders, and we pray for the deacons that the elders can continue to lead a strong church. Lord, be with us and help us that we can praise you and that we can be uplifted by doing so. We pray this in your son's name. Amen. Amen.

0: When we come to the Lord's Supper, we remember the sacrifice of Jesus. We remember his body that was broken and his blood that was shed for us. But we don't stop at the cross. We also remember the empty tomb. Jesus knew what awaited him in the garden. He knew the suffering, rejection, and death he would endure. And yet, he prayed, "Not my will, but thine be done." Luke 22, verse 42. His courage came from trusting the Father even when the path ahead was painful. And then came the resurrection. The cross was not the end of Christ's story. The grave could not hold him. Because Jesus rose again, and because he lives, we have hope beyond our own suffering, fear, and even death. And that is why the Lord's Supper is more than remembering something that happened thousands of years ago. It reminds us that death does not have the final word. Christ died, but Christ rose again. He suffered, but he overcame. And because he lives, we can face our own struggles with courage. I'll have our brother Andrew to pray.
1: Let's pray. A kind and loving Father, we come before your awesome presence at this time as we meditate and think about the most holy sacrifice, the Lamb of God. Father, thank you for sending your Son Jesus down here, for all that he did and taught us, and eventually for laying his life down for us. As we take part in the Lord's table as commanded, we remember Jesus' body, which he shed on the cross for us. We remember all the pain and agony that he went through, just so that we might be part of your family. Thank you for welcoming us with open arms, Lord. May we take part in the bread in a manner that is worthy in your sight. In Jesus' name we pray. Amen.

Let us pray for the blood. Dear Lord, thank you for the blood of Jesus that gives us the power to overcome ourselves and the world. God, please bless us all to use the power you give us in school and at work to show Christ to the world around us. In Jesus' name, amen.

As we remember his death, let us also remember his resurrection, the victory that gave us meaning to our faith and hope to our future. We may not know what tomorrow holds. We may face trials, certain uncertainty, loss, or fear, but know that our Savior has already walked through suffering and death and came out victorious. Let us pray. Heavenly Father, we thank you for your goodness, your love, and your faithfulness. Lord, we recognize that every blessing we have comes from your gracious hand. And as we return a portion of what we have been entrusted to us, we do so with very grateful hearts. We pray that these offerings will be used wisely for the work of your church. May they help spread the gospel, strengthen believers, meet needs, and bring glory to your name. Lord, teach us to be generous as you are generous, and help us to give cheerfully and willingly. May our giving be a reflection of our love for you and our desire to see your kingdom grow. In Jesus' name, amen.

The next song is 480, Blessed Assurance. And after this, we will have the lesson. So,

0: Good morning, church.
1: Good morning.
0: This is my second lesson in front of the church. I'm still not convinced that I'm good at speaking in front of people, but I trust that God will help me through it. This Timothy Sunday, the theme is courage at school and work. Kids are back in school this week, and us adults, we're working away as we always do. I found it very ironic and noticed God's humor in me being assigned the sermon today because a few weeks ago I had quit my job. And technically I'm unemployed and out of work. I'm sort of unqualified. Don't worry, because I quit my job voluntarily and so that I can focus on something important. But I'm glad that God is using me in my limited one decade of school and one decade of work experience to share whatever I have freshly learned about my faith and my duties. For a lot of us, school and work are just duties. At least to me, my work has always been about just paying my bills. But God reminds us in Colossians through Paul that we're not just working for our employer or our authorities, but for Lord Jesus. Let us turn to Colossians 3, verses 22 to 25. Bondservants, obey in all things your masters according to the flesh, not with eye service as men pleasers, but in sincerity of heart, fearing God. And whatever you do, do it heartily, as to the Lord, not to men, knowing that from the Lord you will receive the reward of inheritance, for you serve the Lord Christ. But he who does wrong will be repaid for what he has done, and there is no partiality. Paul actually writes this section to household slaves, bondservants, as we see in the verse. It may not have been the most significant job back then in the society, being household slaves. But today, you and I here in 2026, in BC, Canada, we have much more significant and more purposeful jobs as teachers, nurses, bankers, engineers, salesmen, and so on. Our jobs may not seem as important or significant to us, but in the history of men, God has rewarded us with a great opportunity to serve the society as well as God among believers and non-believers alike with dignity and freedom than the bondservants who Paul was writing to. In Titus chapter 2, verse 10, it says, bondservants are to be submissive to their own masters in everything. They are to be well-pleasing, not argumentative, not stealing, but showing all good faith, so that in everything they may adorn the doctrine of God our Savior. Not stealing. None of us steal from our work, I don't think so, or would be caught right away in the CCTVs, right? But stealing also means stealing time from our employers. I've been guilty of it, I'll be honest. There's been some downtimes at my work where I'm either training or there's no projects right away, but I always have this feeling that what am I doing with my employer's time? I gotta make up for it somehow when the projects start happening. So the word here for adorn in the verse in Greek actually is kosmeo, which means to beautify. Our quality of work and behavior around our colleagues and peers has the potential to grab their attention towards the true faith in us, and ultimately can be a tool for them to find Jesus. As Christians, we don't have to be a CEO of a tech company or a chief surgeon in a hospital, or even Prime Minister of Canada, to be making a difference. Jesus was a carpenter, according to Mark chapter 6, verse 3, and Paul was a tent maker, according to Acts 18, verse 3. Our humble but important jobs and places of education gives us opportunities to exhibit Jesus in our lives through the most simple things. It can be a friendly conversation or a prayer with our colleagues who is burdened with work or personal issues during the break time, or it can be a helping hand when you can without expecting anything in return to someone. Things like these can shine the light of Jesus and his presence in our own lives and make them curious, I mean our peers and colleagues, of what makes us who we are as Christians. When we hear the word courage in the context of faith, I picture something heroic. Someone who's refusing to bow to false gods, someone who will walk into fire trusting God, you know who I'm talking about. Someone who is small, who would walk up to a giant in one-on-one battle. Most of us don't get to face these moments in our work. So what does real courage look like for most of us? What we have instead is a Monday. It's a shift that starts at 7 o'clock. A classroom where nobody cares about what we believe. A deadline, a group project, a supervisor or a boss we didn't get to choose, right? Peter wrote his first letter to early Christians across Rome, and he called them people with no power to change their circumstances because he calls them foreigners and exiles. Those were the early Christians. They didn't have a lot of influence. But he said to them in 1 Peter chapter 2, verse 12, he says, "Keep your conduct among Gentiles honorable, so that when they speak against you as evildoers, they may see your good deeds and glorify God on the day of visitation." This applies even for us today. That's the whole assignment, to conduct ourselves and live such good Christian lives that they may see your good deeds and glorify God and be influenced by us. But we cannot give in to everything our authorities might want us to do. Courage does in fact mean the ability to act rightly in the face of difficulty. There might be circumstances where we cannot comply in every way with the authorities, especially when it goes against our morals that come from the Word of God. We have all been in those circumstances too, at work, where it becomes a hindrance to practice our faith, like working on Sundays, or having to participate in social drinking to maybe engage in a sales, taking someone out for dinner, or lie or twist things to sell something. You know who I'm talking about. Those are times we need to procure courage to speak for our rights. Not all of us have the luxury of it, but we still cannot stop trying. As Christians, our faith precedes our schools, jobs, and worldly life. And if you are persecuted for your stance, don't be discouraged, because if you have done the right thing before God's eyes, he will not let you be ashamed. Those circumstances remind me of what God told Joshua in Joshua chapter 1, verses 6 to 9. He says, "Be strong and courageous, for you shall cause this people to inherit the land that I swore to their fathers to give them. Only be strong and very courageous, being careful to do according to all the law that Moses, my servant, commanded you. Do not turn from it to the right hand or to the left, that you may have good success wherever you go. This book of law shall not depart from your mouth, but you shall meditate on it day and night, so that you may be careful to do according to all that is written. For then you will make your way prosperous, and then you will have good success. Have I not commanded you? Be strong and courageous. Do not be frightened, and do not be dismayed, for the Lord your God is with you wherever you go. Joshua and Israelites must have been really frightened for God to say to him, be courageous, so often in that verse. In fact, it's a commandment to be courageous. Do you guys remember this cartoon, Courage the Cowardly Dog, anyone? I relate Christians so much to it. Courage is the name of the dog, and he lives in this farm middle of nowhere with his old caretakers. And everything scares him. Everything. Literally, the wind blowing at night, the farmhouse creaking, and the noises it makes. He was even trembling and fearly. He would tremble for everything. But if anything comes up to his old caretakers and there's a danger, he musters up courage and saves the day. That should be us Christians, even when we are scared and uncertain if it's going to cost our job. We need to be doing and saying the right things. Because like with Joshua and Israelites, if we keep his words and truly seek and serve Jesus, he will go with you into the office, into the lecture hall, into the shift that starts at 7 o'clock. Thank you.
2: Good morning, church. Good morning. We want to thank Brother Allen for those beautiful words. Continuing with courage, we want us to look at Daniel 3, 1 to 30. We won't read the whole chapter, the whole book, but follow along, open your Bibles as we look into this passage to learn about biblical courage. And the central proposition here is that biblical courage is not the absence of fear or the certainty that you're going to have something that is favorable. The outcome will be favorable. It is the determination to remain faithful to God because we know who he is. And then oftentimes, you know, as Christians, it's very easy to be Christians. Things are rosy. You're getting along with people at work, at school. You know, they respect your values, and even your classmates, they understand your choices, and, you know, they doing the right thing doesn't cost us, you know, anything. But there are moments when doing the right thing makes you different, you know, and then that moment is when everybody is going in one direction, and then, but your faith tells you to go another way. You have to choose between fitting in and, you know, you want to stand firm. So today I want us to look at three young men who found themselves in this exact, you know, situation. Shadrach, Meshach, and Abednego. It's a well-known story in the Bible. These are Hebrew young men.

0: this story. And we often hear of that word, be courageous, in the Bible. So what does biblical courage, what's the idea behind it? So the first thing we're going to look at, I hope we can see the slides, looks blurry kind of. Anyways, courage begins when you realize you're being pressured to conform. If you look at Daniel chapter 3 from verse 1 to 7, the instruction was very clear. The king Nebuchadnezzar, we all know the story. I don't want to go into much, you know, details on that. So the king said, as soon as you hear the sound of horn, pipe, and so on and so forth, or every kind of music, you are to fall down to the golden image. That was a clear instruction from the king. It demands, the instruction wants everybody, it's like a force. It demands that you participate. Okay? So even if you are a king, if you're a prince, you're a governor, whatever position you hold in that kingdom, you are supposed to bow. One image, one response, everybody go down and bow. But then the three men standing, they look at everyone. Wow, everybody's bowing down. You know, they've been forced to do something they don't want to do. Today, courage simply means standing when everybody else is bowing as a church. And it's still a challenge for Christians today as well. Even at school, everybody's doing it. At work, this is how things are done here. Have you heard of office politics? All those kind of things. Friends will tell you, don't be so serious. It's okay. Yeah. Or just go along with it. The society says, culture, don't make yourself different. You know, the culture says, Romans 12:2 says, do not be conformed to this world. The Christian life requires us to recognize that not everything that is popular is right. And not everything accepted by the society is acceptable to God or before God. So the question is, what is everybody doing? What does God want me to do? So that the question is not like, oh, what is everybody doing? Then I have to follow what everybody is doing. No. The question is, what does God want me to do? So there will be moments in school where everybody's laughing and something is not right. But in moments at work, when everybody is cutting corners. You know, dishonesty is very easy to do then. And then there will be moments when your faith makes you look very strange, like, oh, okay, I'm weird in this situation. And in those moments, your courage says, I may stand alone, but I will not compromise. Two, Daniel 3, verse 8 to 12 says, courage knows what cannot be compromised. Okay? So look at that verse, I think from verse 8. There are people who came up to the king. They said that there are certain Jews whom you have appointed over the affairs of the province of Babylon. These men, they came to report Shadrach, Meshach, and Abednego to the king. So they said, these men pay no attention to you, O king. They do not serve your gods or worship the golden image. Now, the three men, Shadrach, Meshach, and Abednego, these are guys that have served the king. They've served within the government of the king. But there's one boundary they could not cross. You know, they worked in Babylon without becoming Babylonians in their worship. You know, they could participate in society without surrendering their allegiance, you know, to God. So today, as Christians, Christianity does not require us, you know, to withdraw from the society. Because I'm a Christian, then I have to live a celibate life, or, you know, I don't want to be in Vancouver anymore. There's so much evil happening. I don't want to be in the world anymore. No. We work. We study. We do all things. You know, we build our careers in this world. We cooperate with people. We respect authorities. This is what Shadrach and Abednego, Meshach and Abednego, they've been doing in Babylon. They were there. They were working for the government. They've been in the society. But there are certain things that belong exclusively to God. Acts chapter 5, verse 29. The apostle said, we must obey God rather than who? Men. Courage requires knowing the difference between the things we can compromise on and things we cannot compromise on. That's courage. That means courage is not foolish, you know? So we have to know where to draw that line. So not every disagreement is actually a spiritual battle today, you know? I mean, not every, you know, things preference is by biblical principle. And not every argument is where you have to stand up. No, not every argument. But when obedience to God is directly challenged, we must know where we stand. So that is the difference between being difficult and being faithful. Okay? We don't want to be difficult with people. We want to be faithful when God's authority is challenged. So courage knows when knows what matters enough to stand for. 3. Courage does not have to be rude. Daniel 3:13-16. Now, Nebuchadnezzar was so furious. And then he summons them. You know, like he gave them the opportunity. Again, I am giving you one more chance. When he heard the music, bow. He asked, and who is that God that will deliver you out of my hands? Verse 16. Look at their response. The powerful response in the chapter. It says, O Nebuchadnezzar, we have no need to answer you in this matter. You see, look at that response. Look at that confidence in that statement. They don't need to debate or, you know, argue with the king or to insult the king. They don't need to be disrespectful. They simply need to know where to stand. This is important because sometimes Christians we confuse courage with aggression. You don't have to shout to be courageous. You don't have to insult people. And we don't have to win every argument to be courageous. We don't have to make everybody angry. Peter, in 1 Peter 3:15, he said, to be prepared to give an answer concerning their hope with gentleness and respect. Christian courage can be firm without being hostile. So you can just tell your boss or whatever, I respect your position, but I cannot participate in it. Or I understand that's the work policy, but I cannot violate my conscience before God. You know, there are ways we can do things respectfully. And then we can walk away. That is courage. 4, the greatest courage is, but if not courage, that Daniel chapter, verse 17 to 18 there. No, look at these young men. Nebuchadnezzar, they told him, our God whom we serve is able to deliver us from the burning fiery furnace, and he will deliver us out of your hand, O king. But then there was a statement that says, but if not, so even if God would not even deliver them. Now, first, they have faith in God. Actually, now, let's get the idea in this sermon now. The courage. Without faith, courage doesn't even work at all. Okay? So they believe God is powerful. They believe God can rescue them. But then they said something that is more deeper than that, like even more, you know, profound. They were like, but if not, even if not, God will not deliver them from the fire. You know? So they are saying that God can deliver us, but even if he doesn't, we still won't bow. That is biblical courage that I want us to learn this morning. So there's a kind of faith that says, I will obey God because I know he will give me what he wants. But mature faith will say, I will obey God even when I don't know what he will do. That is the mature faith that we're talking about. Job, in Job chapter 13, Job 13, 15, mentioned that, though he slay me, I will hope in him. Even to the point of death. That was what Job says. Also in Habakkuk 3:17-18, even if the fig tree does not blossom Even if the crops fail, even if the fields produce nothing, yet I will rejoice in the Lord. That is courage. Because courage does not depend on knowing the outcome at all. Courage depends on knowing God. Still on the Daniel 3, verses 19. It is not the absence of fear at all. In verses 19, you can see the expression on Shadrach, Meshach, and Abednego. The expression of his face was changed against Shadrach, Meshach, and Abednego in verses 19. That was what was reported there. The furnace was heated 7 times hotter. And the soldiers, even that were throwing them there, also they got consumed by that fire. They died. So they knew the possibility. They knew what was going to happen. They were also, they were afraid, of course. And they weren't pretending that, oh, they wouldn't die, that death is not a possibility. No, they weren't. As humans, of course, fear is a natural response, you know, thing. So, again, courage is not the absence of fear. If there were no danger, courage would not be necessary at all. And if there were no consequences, courage would not be necessary. So courage is when faith becomes greater than fear. Psalms 56:3 says, when I am afraid, I put my trust in you. So the psalmist knows that we are going to definitely be afraid. So fear is a normal thing. It comes. But faith responds. You may be afraid of losing your job, you know, rejected at school. People may laugh at you if you're afraid of that. Being misunderstood if you come up with something or an idea, or doing the right thing that will cost you something. You may be afraid of that. But God does not say, you will never be afraid. He says, trust me when you are afraid. Sometimes, courage means walking into the fire. Daniel 3:21-23 tells us that they were bound and thrown into the furnace. You know, God did not stop them from entering into the furnace. They were actually thrown in. Sometimes we expect God to prove his faithfulness by preventing that trial. Sometimes. Isaiah 43, verses 2 says, when you pass through the waters, I will be with you. And through the rivers, they shall not overwhelm you. When you walk through fire, you shall not be burned. Remember, notice that God doesn't say you will never pass through the waters. He didn't say that. He says, when you pass through. So he doesn't say that you will not walk through fire. So when you walk through fire, I will be with you. So the Christian courage is not, I will never enter the fire. It is, if I enter the fire, God will be with me. Now, in verses 24 to 25, God was already there in the fire. That's the beauty of the story. Nebuchadnezzar looked into the fire and he was astonished. Did we not cast 3 men into the fire? The people are like, oh yes, king. Then he says, but I see 4 men unbound walking in the midst of the fire, and they are not hurt. Church, when they enter the fire as 3 men, but then the king looked again and he saw 4. They were not alone. And that is one of the greatest encouragements of this story that we are looking at. You may feel alone when you stand for God, but you are never alone. I mentioned that this morning when we were singing this song, Great is Thy Faithfulness. Okay? Yeah, it's great because God is always with us, always. Jesus said, I will always be with you to the end of the world, the age. Always. He didn't say be with you for a while. When everybody else bows, God is with you. When you're rejected by your classmates, God is with you. When your co-workers misunderstood you, God is with you. When doing the right thing costs you something, God is with you. When you're standing by yourself, God is standing with you. Matthew 28:20. I just quoted that. Jesus said, I am with you always to the end of the age. Point 8, verses 26 to 27, Daniel 3. God may not keep out, keep you out of the fire, but he can keep the fire out of you. And when Nebuchadnezzar examined them, the fire had not harmed their bodies. Their hair was not singed. The clothes were not damaged. And the scripture gives us these details. It says, the smell of the fire was not on them. Look at that detail. Think about that. They went through the fire, but the smell of the fire was not on them. The fire didn't become their identity. Sometimes when people go through fire or through difficulty, it changes them. Then they become influenced by that difficulty they went through. No, they experienced fire, but they did not smell like the fire. And that's, like I said, when we go through circumstances, a lesson for us today at work or pressure at school, or we experience some sort of rejection or unfair treatment or some sort of disappointment, don't allow the fire to change your character, you know? Don't allow pressure to make you dishonest or even make you bitter or hateful or destroy your faith, you know? Go through the fire without becoming that fire. And finally, from the point we're looking at in this passage, verses 28 to 30 of Daniel, courage can change the people watching you. Nebuchadnezzar has changed. He says, blessed be the God of Shadrach, Meshach, and Abednego. The king, who demanded worship of his own image, now is acknowledging their God. Because he saw something extraordinary. He saw people who trusted God more than they feared him as a king. So today, church, never underestimate the testimony of courageous faith. Someone at your workplace may never read the Bible at all, but they are watching you. You know, someone at school may never even attend the church, but they are watching your response to pressure. You know, how you respond to pressure, or they are watching whether your faith is real. When it costs you something. So anybody can just say, well, I trust God. I'm a believer. I believe in God. But people notice when you trust God in the fire. People will always notice. You might think they don't, but they always. So your courage may become someone else's evidence that God is actually, that God is real. So courage at work and school, which is our theme, and we're Alan has pointed that out. Maybe at anywhere you find yourself. You may not be working. There are some retirees here as well. what does Daniel 3 mean for us today? Like, your courage, you know, you may be refusing to lie when you're lying. Refusing to lie when lying would benefit you. You refuse to do it. You refuse to cheat when everyone is cheating. Participate in something you know is wrong, and speaking up respectfully when something is not ethical. Admitting a mistake instead of covering it up. You know, treating people with dignity and everyone else, when everyone else is mocking them. Willing to say I'm a Christian without a shame, and choosing integrity when nobody is, you know, watching you. And sometimes courage simply means just standing. You know, you don't have to be the loudest person in the room, you know, and you don't have to win an argument, or you don't have to convince anyone or everyone. So God just wants us to stand. So what are you bowing to today? In conclusion, are you bowing to popularity? Money? Are you bowing to money? Career advancement? Or you want to be accepted, you know, by all means? Are you bowing to that? Are you bowing to peer pressure, fear? What is that thing that is tempting you to compromise your relationship with God? And then what would you do if God said, but if not? If God doesn't answer the prayer the way you expect, what if the promotion doesn't come? What if the situation at school doesn't improve? What if people still misunderstand you? What if doing the right thing costs you something? Can you still say, but if not, I will still trust him? That is mature faith. Do you believe God is in the fire with you? The greatest promise in Daniel chapter 3 is not simply you will get out of the fire. No. The greatest promise is you will not be alone in the fire. God's presence is greater than that furnace or than the king, the pressure, or than the consequences you're going to bear. So as a church, let's think of upon these things, and I pray as we ponder upon them, may the Holy Spirit bless us and revive our hearts in Jesus' name. Thank you.
1: Let's sing our final song before the closing prayer. Let's stand for the final song. Number 71, As the Deer.

0: Please remain standing for the closing prayer.
1: Before the closing prayer, just like to remind Nina, will come up to say goodbye after the prayer, so please keep your attention here. Let's bow. Dear gracious and Heavenly Father, we just thank you, God, for this day that we are here, God, to be edified by our dear brother's preaching as well as to worship you and to be able to come together to just be with your family and for us to be reminded in who we are in you. We thank you for this message that has come. We thank you for our jobs, our lives. We thank you for your son, Jesus Christ, who died for us on the cross, for it's through him that we have this faith and we have this hope that we can stand in the fire, that we can have hope that and know that you are with us through all of it. Help us to live by faith and know that we can glorify you through every aspect of our lives, even the things that we may not think about, whether that's standing up for what's right at work or our daily interactions. We know that by your power, help us to be available to be a light wherever we are in whatever we do. Help us to be courageous, not to look to escape the fire, but to know that through the fire that you will be glorified, and most importantly, that you will be with us. Help us to please keep us safe as we leave this place. We just also want to pray a blessing for Nina, Thomas, and Eva. We thank you for their lives. We thank you for Sister Nina and her presence in this church. We thank you that she's been such a blessing to us, that she has been a light among our midst, and we just pray that wherever they go, and whatever job that they get, and pray that you would give them strength and courage to stand and to be a blessing to the community where they are going to go. And we just thank you for this day. We thank you for Jesus. We ask for forgiveness for our sins, and we pray that you'd be with all of us. In Jesus' name, amen.

Igniters, that's none other than Brother Kenny. We just wrapped up our services here, and I got the two youngest, little, cutest girls that are keeping an eye on things here. And I gave them the opportunity to say something, and they both said they're too shy. I'm going to tell you, Igniters, that's just the way it goes. Anyways, we hope that you enjoyed the young people today that have been doing the worship services today. Amen to that, Igniters. Amen to that. Shout out to our special brother. His second time ever given a lesson. And we will continue to encourage our young Timothys, as well as on top of that our teens, as we continue to develop more and more brothers and sisters to continue to walk in the Lord. Amen to that. All right, coming up here, Igniters, in about 45 minutes. We did have it for 12:45 locally. We're actually going to push it back 5 minutes to 12:50. So we're actually going to do, about 40 minutes from now. We're going to go ahead and get into the studies here on Ignite Radio. And what we're going to do is that we're going to have our good friend, good brother, Brother Paul Cockwell is going to be here with us here on Ignite Radio. So we're going to do the afternoon one live, and then we'll get to the morning one. Okay, that's what we're going to do. We'll get to the afternoon live, and then after that, Igniters, we'll get to the morning one. So stick around, Igniters. We got a lot more going on. Happy Lord's Day, everybody. Thunderkirk reporting, COC Surrey.

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1: Happy Lord's Day, everybody. Good morning, good afternoon, and good evening to all of you Igniters. Thunderkirk reporting live here from CLC Surrey. And welcome, welcome, welcome to the Book Divine with our good friend, Brother Paul Cockwell, here on Ignite Radio. And we are getting ready to go ahead and get things cracking. Just got the go signal, so we're going to throw it out to our good friend, Brother Paul. We will do this one first, Igniters, the afternoon first, because it is afternoon right now. And then in about 10 minutes afterwards, Igniters, we will get into the morning one. So I did have a chance to talk with Brother Paul. That's what we're going to do. So hang on, everybody. We're going to take care of this one first, and then we'll get to the morning one, which thankfully is a separate study. So we're getting a double dose here today. Amen to that, Igniters. Amen to that. Brother Paul, we're merging. Hang on, everybody.
0: Five. Open your Bibles, if you have them, to Joshua chapter 14. Joshua chapter 14. We're going to read verses 6 through 12 of Joshua chapter 14. The text tells us here, "Then the children of Judah came in unto Joshua in Gilgal, and Caleb the son of Jephunneh the Kenizzite said unto him, Thou knowest the thing that the Lord said unto Moses, the man of God, concerning me and thee in Kadesh Barnea. 40 years old was I when Moses, the servant of the Lord, sent me from Kadesh Barnea to espy out the land. And I brought him word again as it was in mine heart. Nevertheless, my brethren that went up with me made the heart of the people melt, but I wholly followed the Lord my God. And Moses sware unto me that day, saying, Surely the land whereon thy feet have trodden shall be thine inheritance, and thy children's forever, because thou hast wholly followed the Lord my God. And now behold, the Lord hath kept me alive and he said these 45 years, even since the Lord spake this word unto Israel, while the children of Israel wandered in the wilderness, and now, lo, I am this day 85 years old. And yet I am as strong this day as I was in the day that Moses sent me. As my strength was then, even so is my strength now for war, both to go out and to come in. Now therefore give me this mountain whereof the Lord spake in that day, for thou heardest in the day how the Anakims were there, and that the cities were great and fenced. If so be the Lord will be with me, then I shall be able to drive them out, as the Lord said." Throughout history, God's people have lived in times of great difficulty. That's no surprise to us. They did it in the New Testament. They did it in the Old Testament. We do it now. We live not quite as difficult, I hope, at least in the West, as they did. There are some of our brethren across the world in the East that live that way. By the way, Brother David is joining us from Ongole, India. It's his birthday today. He's up a little late tonight, but they have great difficulties there in India. But we, not so much here in the West. But nevertheless, we all face opposition of certain and various types. And the uncertainty that they face, this opposition and uncertainty, and the long stretch of ordinary days that test a person's faith more than any single crisis could, And that's kind of where we're landing here with Caleb. In every generation, there have been those that started well and didn't finish. The road was much longer than they may have expected or may have anticipated. The waiting wore them down. The New Testament would tell us, be not weary in well-doing. And so you know, like I do, that sometimes we do get worn down because of what happens in life. The crowd around them lost heart, and eventually so did they in the reading that we've had this afternoon. But there have always been others, men and women, who stayed. Those whose faith stayed. They stayed in their own Christianity and in our age, and they did in the old law under their age. And by the way, not because circumstances were favorable. I'm sure some of us might say we have a good life, but if you delve into it, we all have problems and issues of various ways. Well, this afternoon, I want us to look at one of those men that you probably have already gotten notice of, and that's Caleb. By the time we meet him in Joshua 14, he's 85 years old. 45 years have passed since he first set foot in the land of Canaan as one of the 12 spies sent by Moses. And he's waited a long time for the promise to be fulfilled that Moses had given him. But Caleb isn't sitting down. He didn't care about that necessarily. He isn't asking for a comfortable retirement. In fact, quite the opposite. But he was asking for a mountain. As we notice this lesson, if you're taking notes, point number one, I want us to notice that Caleb wholly, W-H-O-L-L-Y, wholly followed the Lord even when others did not. Caleb's story begins way back in Numbers chapter 11, or 13 rather, when Moses sent the 12 men, as we mentioned, to spy out the land. 10 of them came back with a pretty rough report. In fact, Caleb would say in this reading that made the people's heart melt because of what they said. The land was good, but the people were too strong. The cities were too fortified. The giants were too large. You may remember that they said they made them feel like, or they looked like grasshoppers. And as I mentioned, they made the congregation, their hearts melt because of what he said. But then Caleb saw the land. And the same cities that the other ten had seen, the same giants were there. And he said in Numbers 13 and verse 30, "We are well able to overcome it." That wasn't optimism, by the way. That wasn't just, "Oh, I think we can do it." That was an absolute show of the faith that Caleb had. He looked at the same obstacles that everyone else saw, as we mentioned, but he measured them against a different standard. The other 10 spies were measuring by their own standard of their physical limitations, but not Caleb and not Joshua, of course, who was with him there. Caleb used the standard and the promise of God, who said that you will take over that land. Now, notice in his own words in verse number 8 of Joshua 14, "Nevertheless, my brethren that went up with me made the heart of the people melt, but I wholly followed the Lord my God." That phrase, wholly, W-H-O-L-L-Y, followed, appears again and again in Caleb's story. And it's really the summary of his life. He did everything as he was supposed to have done. Not that he was perfect, as no one is, but he didn't struggle, or he never struggled. It wasn't that he never struggled, he did. But he kept going, and that's the thing about faith, isn't it? We may not be perfect, we may not be able to do things exactly as we want to do them, but we can all be faithful and continue. If we sin, we ask for forgiveness, and we know that God is faithful and just to forgive us, and we move on. We don't wallow in our sorrows or wallow in our disabilities. Caleb certainly didn't. And by the way, 85 years old then was just as 85 years old is today. They weren't living long like Methuselah and all of those others during the first time period. Well, he stayed the course. There's no question about it. The majority turned back, but Caleb never did. And there's something here for every seasoned Christian that's in the building today. You've lived long enough to see people fall away. That's a sad thing, isn't it? You've watched some start strong, but then they'll fade as time goes by. You've seen fellow Christians lose heart, they'll lose faith, and sadly, sometimes they'll even lose interest, but yet you're still here. Not because you're stronger than everybody else, but because you've made a decision. You've decided through a different standard to look at God's Word and to look at His promises and look at the promises of our Lord of a home in heaven, and that's why you're here today. And by the way, that's no small thing. In a world that celebrates the spectacular, it's easy to overlook the value of simple faithfulness. And the world does, but I don't want you to do that. God certainly doesn't overlook it, and He never will. Point number two, I want us to notice that Caleb waited 45 years and didn't lose heart. Here's something that we sometimes miss about Caleb's story. He didn't get that promise way back in the book of Numbers. He didn't get that promise right away. That would have been nice, I suppose, but because of the people's unbelief, this is the incredible thing about Caleb. He was given that promise. Had the people there wandering in the wilderness, had they believed as they should, and we find out in the book of Hebrews that they died there in the wilderness because of their murmuring and complaining and their unbelief, even though God had shown multiple miracles enough for them to believe. But because of their unbelief, God sentenced that generation to wander in the wilderness for 40 years, and unfortunately, Caleb had to suffer with them. So that promise that he was given had to wait. It was put on hold. He had to walk with the people whose lack of faith had cost not only them, but it cost him as well. And in the Christian life, if you can just look at the forest from beyond the trees that are right in front of you, life is like that as well, isn't it? Sometimes we have to pay the penalty for other people's mistakes, for other people's lack of faith. But Caleb did the right thing. At the time, he gave the right report. Yes, there are some terrible obstacles. Yes, there are some giants among them. The Anakims, as they were called. Those were remnants in the Old Testament you read, and if you see anything on television, you'll see things about the Nephilim. Those were the giants of those days. Well, the Anakims were in a roundabout way, some that they would say were that came from them. Well, the point is that he had to wait that 45 years before he could claim what was promised to him. And that kind of waiting certainly can wear on anyone. By the way, he waits 45 years. Adam and Sarah, when they were given the promise by God, they couldn't even wait that long. They had to wait ultimately 10 years before Isaac came, but as you well know, they decided to do things their own way, take things into their own hands, and we're still suffering the penalty and the consequences because of that, because the Muslims of today would ultimately claim Ishmael as their forefather. Well, it would have been easy for Caleb to grow bitter. Why have I got to wait? Why am I having to wait? All these people are sinning and I'm not. Why do I have to wait on my promise? And to wonder why he had to suffer for someone else's failure, but he didn't lose his edge, he didn't lose his enthusiasm, and he certainly didn't lose his faith. In Joshua 14 and verse 10, the verse says, "And now behold, the Lord hath kept me alive," he would say, "these 45 years, even since the Lord spake this word unto Israel, while the children of Israel wandered in the wilderness, and now, lo, I am this day 85 years old." A score is 20. You multiply that times 4, that's 80, and then you add 5. So he's 85 years old. Now notice the tone, by the way. There's no bitterness in this. He's not complaining. He's just making an observation. But Caleb is looking back over those 45 years of waiting, and he's saying, "The Lord's kept me alive." He saw God's hand in the waiting, and sometimes that's the hardest thing for us to do, especially those of us who are seasoned Christians, to look back and say, "Well, why am I having to wait so long for this or that, or why is it taking so long for one thing that I'm asking for?" But he understood that the delay wasn't denial. It was only part of God's timing. And again, that's the difficulty for us. I want things to be on my timeline, not God's. But that's not the way it works, is it? We have to be on God's timeline. We are on God's timeline. We prayed for things that took years to come. We watched God work slowly, patiently, in ways that we didn't expect. And surely, we don't testify in the churches of Christ, but if we went around the building, surely every one of us could say that we can look back in the rearview mirror of our lives and say, you know, I understand now why it happened that way. I had to wait. There were some problems, but now I understand why it happened that way. And that's all part of God's plan for His children. If we've walked with Him long enough, we've learned that His timing isn't ours, but it's always right. It's always right. Caleb's patience, by the way, wasn't passive. He didn't sit still and do nothing for 45 years. He didn't take the promise of Moses and just fold his arms and say, okay, well, I'm going to wait and see how all this will transpire. That's not what he did, because that wasn't Caleb. He walked. He served. He did what he was supposed to do. And most importantly, he stayed faithful in the wilderness while all of those people were literally dying all around him for one reason or another. Because of their lack of faith, and God would kill them, because of snake bites, because of 100 other things that they did, and God killed, you know, there's estimates of 1 million to 2 million people that went through the Red Sea and went into the wilderness. And by the time all of that was over, all of them were dead, except for the ones born there, like Caleb, and others, just the younglings. That's an amazing thing. That's a lot of people to lose their lives because of unbelief. But again, Caleb could have been like that, but he decided no. He wasn't going to be that way. He stayed faithful in the wilderness when others weren't. In the ordinary days and in the long stretch between the promise and the fulfillment, and then by the time when it came, he was ready. Point number three, he was still willing to fight at 85. And maybe this is where this comes home for us, and I tell you, I preach these to me before I do you. I didn't just arbitrarily pick this to throw it out at you. Still willing to fight at 85. Now, this is probably the most striking part of the scriptures that we've read today. He's 85 years old at this point. He has every reason to ask for an easy assignment, a quiet plot of land, a gentle retirement, a place to rest. But instead he says, Joshua 14 and verse 12, now therefore give me this mountain. Well, you know, that may not be bad of a deal. We've got Chehaw Mountain. That's a great state park. If you thought, well, I want to retire up on Chehaw Mountain. They've got some beautiful chalets there. They've got some beautiful places you can go and stay. It's beautiful. But you see, that wasn't what Caleb was asking for. This mountain was where the Anakims were. Giants, and they were known as that. The same fearsome people, by the way, that the other 10 spies were scared of and saying, listen, we look like grasshoppers. Those are the people that were living on this mountain that he's asking for. And the same fortified cities that had made the hearts of the people melt. So Caleb wasn't asking for comfort in his old age. He was asking for a challenge. Keep me busy. I've got something to do, and I've been given a promise, and I'm going to do my part. I've been waiting for this, and I'm as ready to serve now as I ever was. He says in verse 11, yet I am as strong this day as I was in the day that Moses sent me, as my strength was then, even so my strength now for war, both to go out and to come in. Now, his measurement of strength is probably not our measurement of strength. He was someone at 85 that obviously was in well and good shape. But you see, his faith, exactly the same as our faith. His courage, the same as ours. His willingness, I'm sure, the same as ours, even though the obstacle was different. And the years had not diminished the thing that mattered most. And that was, of course, his faith. And there's a lesson here for all of us in the building, those who are watching, and for anyone else who's been walking with the Lord for a long time. The world may look at age and see decline. We may look in the mirror and see decline, for that matter. The world may assume that the older Christian has less to offer, less contribution, but that's not true. That's not how God sees it at all. God sees a Caleb in all of us, whether we have the same strength that he had or not. He sees the exact same thing in Caleb that he sees in us, a man or woman who's been faithful for decades and is still willing to take ground in whatever form or fashion that you're able to do. Still willing to serve, still willing to say, give me something to do, I'm not finished yet. I still can do things. Of course, our physical strength changes. There's no doubt about that. Circumstances will shift from what they were when we were younger, but the heart that says, I wholly follow the Lord my God, that heart doesn't have to grow old. Point number four. He measured the challenge against the promise, not against his abilities or disabilities. I think this is very important, very strong. Notice how Caleb frames this request in Joshua 14 and verse 12. If so be the Lord be with me, then I shall be able to drive them out as the Lord says. He doesn't say I'm strong enough to do it now. He doesn't say, I'm me and myself are an army of one. I can do it plainly. That's not what he said at all. He said, if the Lord be with me. We're told the same thing in the New Testament. Everything that we do, we ought to say, if the Lord will. And that's really what Caleb is saying here at age 85. The giants were real. The cities were fortified. The odds really weren't favorable to him in order to do what he wanted to do. But Caleb had learned something over his 45 years coming out of the wilderness and walking with God, and that is that the promise of God is more reliable than the strength of men. Oh, we have so many examples in the Bible about God's strength. You look at David and Goliath. I read, people just say the dumbest things. They want to explain things away. I read something about David and Goliath. And this person that wrote this paper that I read over the internet, they said, I don't remember the medical term, but they said that Goliath had a massive medical condition right on the forefront, and it was like a tumor that was sticking out, and David just got lucky enough to hit that tumor and it killed him. They couldn't admit the miraculous. They couldn't admit that David was faithful and knew with God's help that he was literally an army of one. And that's where Caleb was. But he admitted that he needed God's help, and sometimes we have to do the same thing. I'm sure you do that every day. Every day I pray, Father, I need your help today to make it through the day, to put one foot in front of the other. I've got to have your help. As the song would say, I need thee every hour. Well, this lesson that takes a lifetime to learn sometimes, just as it did for Caleb, and the Christians who've learned it are the most dangerous people in the room. Not dangerous in the way that the world would describe it, but dangerous to every discouragement. You can't discourage people who are like that. You couldn't discourage Caleb for anything because of his faith, because of his walk with God, because of him seeing the evidence of what happened in the wilderness. Every doubt, every scheme of the enemy, that's what makes a Christian like this very dangerous. It certainly made Caleb dangerous in that sense, because we've been tested and we've all found that God is faithful. What circumstance of life could we possibly be in where we say, well, God, you messed up on this one. Why did you mess up? You've been there every time but this one. Well, that's... You can't do that. God's with you on this one too. It's just you can't see it for the moment. You've seen God provide. You've seen God protect. not necessarily in the miraculous, but certainly through his providence and certainly through the prayers of righteous people on our behalf. You've seen God keep his word time and again in ways that we could have never predicted. And that history with God becomes the foundation for the next challenge and the next challenge and the next challenge. And that's the way it should be for all of us. Oh, there's so many difficult. Even in this room, there are those here who have great challenges ahead. But again, just to use that illustration, looking in the rearview mirror of life, we have to be able to say, God, help me back there. He has to help me, and I know and have the faith and the confidence through his word that he's going to help me now, and certainly through prayers of his people. So Caleb looked at that mountain full of giants and said, the Lord said he'd give it to me, and that's all that I need to know. The Bible tells us and makes many precious promises to us. There's a mansion prepared for us. We'll have eternal life. Be thou faithful unto death, we'll receive a crown of life. Oh, there's so many promises, and may we never let go of any single one of them because of any specific current circumstance that we may be under right now. As we close the lesson this afternoon, Caleb's not just a history lesson. It's a mirror for every single Christian who's been walking for a long time. You've been faithful and you've waited. You've watched others fall away. You've watched others go ways they shouldn't have. But you've stayed. You've walked through the wilderness seasons. Not because you chose to, but you had to because of the circumstances of life that surround us. And you're still here, and you're still in the pew, and God bless you for that. The Christian walk was never meant to be a cakewalk, was it? You know that. I don't even have to say that on the microphone. You know. All of us know that there have been issues and problems of life, but there's still ground to take. There are still, as we talked about this morning, lost to be saved. And there are still people to encourage. There's still a testimony to give and to show people. And not because of our strength, but because of the faithfulness that's within us and the faithfulness that was an example of Jesus Christ, our Lord and Savior. And I hope that our Lord will find us on that day, whatever that day is. The appointed day, Hebrews 9 and verse 27, when we'll leave this earth, or when the trumpet sounds and we'll all be gone that day. I hope the Lord will find us watching and steady, trusting, grounded, no matter what our age is, and no matter what our circumstances, that Jesus can look at us and say, you know, you had it rough, but you were faithful, and you're going to be rewarded for it. And just as Caleb was given his mountain, we're going to receive our crown one day. What about you this afternoon? Are you still walking the walk, or do you let disappointments sidetrack you from time to time? I hope not. As I look over the audience, I see people that, yes, may be weak physically, but very strong in the faith, and I appreciate that so very much. It's always a great example for me to see. If you need some prayers of encouragement this afternoon, if you need prayers of strength, if you need forgiveness of sins, I hope that you'll come forward. The invitation song has been announced, and if you'll make your way as we sing this invitation song, we'll be glad to meet you down front. Let's come as we stand.
1: All right, Igniters, that was none other than our good friend, Brother Paul Cockwell, here on Ignite Radio. And that was the afternoon edition, the latest one, the one that we just have. And so by special request, Igniters, from our good friend, Brother Paul, and who said, well, I didn't mean to put any pressure. No, Paul, you didn't put no pressure actually on it. We just got the hint, and away we'd be able to go. So, we're going to go ahead. I like that. No pressure. We're going to continue on Igniters. That was the one we just finished up. That is our afternoon one. Now Igniters, stand by, because I think we got this thing got to work. Hold on here. All right. Now we get into the one for the morning Igniters, the morning one. Okay, here on Ignite Radio. So let's get ready for the morning one, Igniter. So hold on 1 second here. We're just doing a little bit of a plug here, and away we be able to go. Special request by our good friend, Brother Paul. This is the one that he gave out this morning, and we got it here. So we're ready to rock and roll. Happy Lord's Day, everybody. Happy Lord's Day. Oh, by the way, hold on, guys. Guys, hang on before we touch that. Hey, we got to give a shout out to Sister Brenda back with us. Happy Lord's Day goes to you, Sister Brenda. Yeah, you guys almost missed that. See, we got to stay on top of the of our listeners and say hello to them when they come in. And there you go. There you go. All right. So now we can continue on. Now, roll it.
0: Luke chapter 19. Let's read our verses before we begin our lesson this morning. Luke 19 and verse 1, and Jesus entered and passed through Jericho. And behold, there was a man named Zacchaeus, which was the chief among the publicans, and he was rich. And he sought to see Jesus, who he was, and could not for the press, because he was little of stature. And he ran before and climbed up into a sycamore tree to see him, for he was to pass, Jesus was to pass that way. And when Jesus came to the place, he looked up and saw him and said unto him, Zacchaeus, make haste and come down, for today I must abide at thy house. And he made haste and came down and received him joyfully. And when they saw it, those who were around, the scribes, the Pharisees, all of those who followed Jesus, they all murmured, saying that he was gone to be guest with a man that is a sinner. And Zacchaeus stood and said unto the Lord, Behold, Lord, the half of my goods I give to the poor, and if I have taken anything from any man by false accusation, I restore him fourfold. And Jesus said unto him, This day is salvation come to this house, for as much as he also is the son of Abraham. For the Son of Man is come to seek and to save that which was lost. By way of introduction this morning, Jericho was Christ's last stop before Jerusalem, before he was headed to the cross. Tax collectors, as you probably remember, publicans, were despised. They were seen as traitors and thieves. They were Jews who were contracted by the Romans. They didn't get their own people to do it, but rather they would contract with a Jew. Now, I don't know the exact figures relative to what they asked them, but just for an example, the Roman government might say, okay, Zacchaeus, I need you to collect 30% taxes from your fellow Jews. Anything over and above that you can keep. So if you keep 40 or 50, that's all on you. But all we require is 30%, and that's where the reputation from these publicans come from. They were traitors, again, as far as the rank and file Jews were concerned. Zacchaeus was chief among them, meaning that he was of high stature, not in height, but at least in fame and fortune, wealthy, powerful, but he was also friendless, we might could come away from the text and reading, a short man in a tall crowd, desperate enough to climb a tree. Jesus was on his way toward his own death, yet he stops for one man. That speaks very highly of Jesus, obviously, doesn't it? You know, and I've thought about this, how things work out, and maybe I spend too much time thinking about these things, but I don't know how that sycamore tree got there, and this is totally off the lesson, but I don't know how that sycamore tree got there, but or when it was planted, but just think about it. ever how that sycamore tree got there, how much that played really in the salvation of Zacchaeus, of him meeting Jesus and turning his whole life around. If that seed had not been planted, or if a bird had not dropped the seed of that tree, or if it had not just sprung up naturally, there are so many things that we'll talk about in a moment that came into play relative to this, not a chance meeting. It may have been a chance meeting relative to Zacchaeus, but certainly not Jesus. So no one expected the Lord to notice a sinner like Zacchaeus. Why would he? At least as far as they were concerned, the ones that were murmuring and complaining. Why are you eating with sinners? And this wouldn't be the first time this would happen. But what happens next shows exactly why Jesus came. God provided the tree. Zacchaeus provided the willingness. We're going to talk today about the Son of Man came to seek and to save. Point number one this morning, if you're taking notes, the man that was sought. Verses 3 and 4, and he sought to see Jesus, who he was. Now again, you just have to take the Bible at face value. It's not written for our curiosity. We don't know what all is involved in that phrase, but it just seems to indicate he just wanted to see who he was. Jesus, of course, had to be a little bit famous, in air quotes, in some to some degree. But Zacchaeus just wanted to see who he was, but could not for the press because of all the people that were gathered around. Because he was of little stature, he was a short man. And he ran before and climbed up into that sycamore tree for to see him, for he was to pass by that way. He was headed that direction. And so Zacchaeus was very curious. I don't know if he expected to have a conversation with Jesus, but it was inevitable. Too short to see, but curious enough to climb. Too short to see, but curious enough to climb. Think about that. Taking advantage of an opportunity. You know, as people who are to evangelize, as well as we strive to seek and save the lost, we also need to be curious enough to see those and to spy out those who might have an interest in God's Word. We're not to be respecter of persons, just as God is not. I've probably been guilty of this in earlier years of my life, and thinking of people or looking at them and sizing them up and saying, oh, they probably wouldn't want to hear about the gospel. I think I'll just go another way. That sounds like something the Levite and the priest would do in the parable of the Good Samaritan. Every excuse not to climb, but he climbed it anyways. He was a rich man. Jesus should have come to see him. I'm too short. There could have been a number of excuses that Zacchaeus could have given to not see Jesus. Again, this chance meeting changed his life completely. And as we notice in the text, to see who he was, again, you can read into that as you wish, but it appears he just was curious about the nature and who Jesus was. But he had every excuse not to climb, but he didn't use any of those excuses. This sermon's not necessarily about our inconsistencies in life, but surely we can all see that in our own lives we can use various excuses not to do certain things, and we have to be careful about those things. Point number two, we notice a Savior who sees. A Savior who sees. Luke 19 and verse 5. And when Jesus came to the place, right there where Zacchaeus was, he looked up and he saw him. And he said unto him, Zacchaeus, make haste and come down, for today I must abide at thy house. Notice he says, I must abide at thy house. He doesn't ask him for permission. He doesn't say, I'd like to, or is it convenient for you? Jesus knew the heart of Zacchaeus, because Jesus, according to the book of book of 1 Corinthians, is the heart knower, as is God. He knew his heart. And he says, I must come and abide at thy house. There's business to be done. I'm about my Father's business, and above and beyond all of that, I'm here to seek and save. And I want to come to your house today. Well, Jesus looked up and saw him first. Zacchaeus, by the way, didn't earn the visit. Jesus' mission, though, sought him out. As we mentioned, Zacchaeus could have had every excuse. And one can't help but wonder, what if Zacchaeus had not climbed that tree? Would Jesus still have made the effort? I don't know. Again, those are just things that keep you up at night thinking about once in a while. But that's not the way that it happened. Zacchaeus was keen to see Jesus. He climbed up the tree, and Jesus looked up there and saw him. And Jesus' mission was to seek him out. Jesus called Zacchaeus by name. Again, this was not a chance meeting. It was a divine appointment. A divine appointment. I think we can look in God's Word and find out many a times where there are divine appointments. I think about, for example, Cornelius. He wasn't a Jew, but he was a man worthy of hearing about the Lord. And not through a miraculous sense, perhaps like Philip and the Ethiopian eunuch, where the text indicates that the Holy Spirit really pushed Philip and took him to where the Ethiopian eunuch was. But in this case, it took some time. But Cornelius wanted to know more. It had to be that way. And Peter was the point man at the time to be sent. Well, on this occasion, again, we don't know exactly what all is involved in the scripture, that he wanted to see him. Did he want a chance encounter with him? Did he want to talk to him? He was already a Jew, so he knew about the law. But obviously, as we read, he wasn't following it. But Jesus called Zacchaeus by name. He didn't motion for him. He didn't just say, hey, you, come down. That's not the way Jesus is. And although we don't hear a small, still voice in the day or the night, we know through God's Word that he knows all of us, whether we're one lost sheep that he's searching for, or whether, as it would be said of God, that he knows the very hairs on our head. Jesus knows us intimately. And there was this occasion where he sought out Zacchaeus, not knowing at this point, at least Zacchaeus didn't know, what was going to be the end result. Point number three, a response of joy. A response of joy. Luke 19 and verse 6, and he made haste and came down and received him, Jesus, joyfully. Joyfully. I know I'm preaching to the converted here this morning, those of you who have an interest in God's Word and are here to worship this morning. But you know, there are a lot today, not of the church, as you pass by. I mention this occasionally because it bothers me, not in a judgmental way or an accusatory way, but just an observational way. All the people that are going, you know, may have a boat behind their vehicle, they're headed to the lake or headed to the river. Today is their only day off, and they're home watching television, reading the newspaper, for those that still do that, drinking their cup of coffee. They don't consider seeing Jesus in such a way that it would make them joyful to do so. We don't see those who are joyful about attending. This building would be filled if that were the case. Because there will be those that are pricked or should be pricked in the heart to be able to be here this morning like you are. There are a lot of people by this point that were trying to kill Jesus. You know that. And Jesus had to weave and dodge sometimes in some places. That's very clear according to the record. Well, where he would sneak off and sneak behind people and get out of the way because his time had not come yet. He was to die one way. And one way only, and that was on the cross. But on this occasion, as it was out in the open, the response of Zacchaeus was pure joy. Do we think about that as we come to the worship service, or are we the type that, and I'm asking myself too, well, you're the paid preacher, you get paid to be here. Well, you know, I'm human too, like Brother Melvin talked about in our Bible class, if you missed that this morning. Do we wake up and say, oh, I got to go to church this morning. Oh, we got to get ready and got to go. Or do we say, oh, I'm so happy to go. I get to go to church. I feel like going. David would say, I was glad when they said to me, let us go into the house of the Lord. He was happy. Well, on this chance encounter, if we can consider it chance, Zacchaeus responded joyfully, joyfully. I think about when the trumpet's going to sound, the invitation, how much joy is there going to be amongst those who've never heard God's word, or they know about it, but yet they've not sought it out? You know, there's a lot of Zacchaeuses out there today. They may not have a sycamore tree to climb, but they've got a Bible to read. All they need is a little curiosity. Again, according to the text, we don't know exactly what all is involved when he said he wanted just to see who he was. So in essence, there's a lot of Zacchaeuses out there this morning. All they have to do is open God's word, walk in the building, ask a fellow Christian about Jesus. So there's a lot out there to be found. Zacchaeus made haste. No delay. The house is a mess. There's no food. Oh, I can't take you there today. I'm ashamed. All of my gold is piled up in the corner. He didn't say any of those things, did he? No delay. No bargaining. Well, why don't we go over here in the corner? Why don't we meet somewhere else? He came down the moment that Jesus called. When I read God's word, when you read God's word, there are things that we're asked to do. This is framed or couched really as a command, not like we would think of a command in the Bible, but when Jesus said, listen, come down. He was commanding him to come down. It was a command of our Lord. When we read the commands of this book, do we respond equally with joy and say, oh, I'm happy to do that, Lord. I'm wonderfully glad to do that. Zacchaeus certainly did. He received Jesus joyfully, not reluctantly or ashamed, but glad to be found. He wanted to see who Jesus was, and at

But to be ashamed when we live our Christian life in such a way that sometimes we do things that we ought not to do. Yes, we have the blood of Jesus Christ to depend upon, to lean on, as my cousin over in Talladega County would say. You have that well of forgiveness that you can dip into as much as you want to. It's free flowing. Well, we can't live our lives in such a way that we are ashamed in any way. And Zacchaeus, although he had sinned, there's no doubt about it, the text supports that, as we'll read in a moment. He wasn't ashamed. He gladly and joyfully had Jesus to come. Point number four. Let's notice the life changed. Verses 7 and 8, and when they saw it, who's they? All of those people that constantly and consistently follow Jesus, not to hear what he had to say, not to listen to the words of the Son of God, that wasn't why they followed him. Now, there were some that did. The Bible constantly talks about a remnant. There's always a remnant that's following Jesus and following God and doing what they want us we need to do and what we've been commanded to do. But these, a lot, were not like that, especially these of whom we're talking about. And no doubt they were mixed and peppered in with scribes and Pharisees. Jesus would call them hypocrites on one occasion. Sadducees, zealots, there were a lot of different divisions of the Jews, and all of these had their various reasonings for following Jesus, to try to trip him, and to try to catch him. They wanted him to blaspheme so badly, didn't they? They wanted him to say something so bad against the law, but yet they didn't understand that he's the Word. He was not going to say anything against the law. He was there to fulfill the law. And so they were never going to trip him or trap him in those things. But all of those people, when they saw that Jesus called Zacchaeus, you can't help but wonder if there's a little bit of jealousy involved in there. Well, why didn't he come to my house? Why didn't he ask about me? But more so, they were looking for some reason to again accuse Jesus. And that's very plain, because they say he's gone to be a guest with a man that is a sinner. Oh, horrors. How terrible that is. We are not to actively seek out sinful people. In fact, the Bible is very plain that we ought to not associate. We can't be equally yoked with non-believers, but that's the only way that we can seek and save that which is lost. There's only a few things that we can't do what Jesus did. I can't do the miraculous, that's obvious. But having pity, having compassion upon people, teaching people, feeding people, we may not be able to feed them like Jesus did in a miraculous way, but we certainly can do it in our own way. And all of those people who are murmuring and complaining, how dare he? Look at what he's doing. He's in the place, putting himself in the place of sinners. He's supposed to be the Son of God. How could he do that? And if we're not careful, by the way, we can do the same thing. Again, we're not supposed to necessarily break bread with sinners, but we have to talk to them if we're going to save them. We have to talk to them about this book if they're ever going to find out anything about obeying the gospel through faith, repentance, confession, and baptism. How else can we do it, and how else could Jesus have done it as well? Zacchaeus stood and said unto the Lord. Now, we're not privy to know what happened. That's sometimes, as a student of the Bible, that's a bad thing. I would love to know what was said, but you can guarantee there was something to be said. Romans 10:17 tells us, faith cometh by hearing, hearing by the word of God. And what Zacchaeus is expressing here is faith by what we're about to read again. So obviously there had to be a conversation between Jesus and Zacchaeus, because it pricked his heart enough so that he's going to say what we're about to read again.
But after that conversation, whatever was said, which I would love to have been written in God's Word, John tells us that if everything that Jesus had done, he supposed the whole world could not contain the books of everything, but I'd love to read every one of them, wouldn't you? But on this occasion, we don't know. But Zacchaeus stood nevertheless and said unto the Lord, "Behold, if the half of my goods I give to the poor, I'm going to take half of what I have and I'm going to give it to the poor automatically. And if I've taken anything from any man by false accusation, I'm going to restore fourfold," four times the amount. Now, this is probably an assurity. He says, if I have taken, more than likely he had. I think about the parable that Jesus would tell about the rich man who was going to tear down his barns and build bigger barns. You remember that parable? And when you read that, it's the most riddled parable that there is. That man would say, "I this and I that and I this and I that," and he would continue, and that's all that he talked about. I'm going to tear down my barns and build bigger barns. Here's the point. There's nothing in that narrative that says, you know what, I've had a bountiful harvest. The Lord has blessed me, especially today during this season, so I'm going to give some of the stuff that I've made. By the way, from, again, part of that narrative, he would say, my ground has brought forth plentifully. That's how that would start out. Well, number one, he may have had a deed to it, but it's God's earth, because when that rich man would die, it's going to go to somebody else. It's God's rain that helped him to have that bountiful harvest, his sunshine. But in that narrative, again, there's nothing about helping anybody, and chief among that, as would be told in the Old Testament, to help the poor. He never said, I'm going to take some of the extra stuff that I have and give it to the poor. Again, he's going to keep it himself. And he's going to tear down his barns and build bigger barns. And it was so bad. What did God say at the end of that parable? Thou fool, this night shall thy life be required of thee. Why? Because everything he had, he never gave one ounce of glory to God at all. But it's different here with Zacchaeus. Zacchaeus acknowledges his sin. Zacchaeus knows that he's not been a perfect person. And he says, listen, I'm going to give half of what I have. I don't care where it came from, how I got it, whatever I have, I'm going to give half of it to the poor. And the rest of it, if I have, by any false accusation, taken something from somebody, you remember I told you at the start, I don't know exactly how they did it, but if they told him 30% and he took 40 or 50%, he's going to take that extra 10 or 20 and give them fourfold. Well, that would be a great blessing to those poor Jews there of the day. The crowd murmured. They saw Jesus as only a guest of sinners. And here's the saddest part of it all. They didn't see the soul that he came to save. And if we're not careful, as we're going about our day-to-day lives and all of the problems that we have, and as I talk about sometimes, we look at that man or woman in the mirror, and we never look beyond that man or woman in the mirror. We're always looking at me and my problems and everything, and we never look beyond that. We have to be very careful. We have to be very careful, because we're going to miss a soul to save. That's all those that murmured and complained. That's all they were looking at. They were, again, trying to entrap Jesus some way rather than looking at Zacchaeus, who was worthy to be saved. And they missed the whole point. Zacchaeus answered, by the way, with works. With works. Not words, not lip service. Lord, when you leave, I'm going to do this, I'm going to do that, I'm going to do everything. I wouldn't doubt if, based on all I know about Zacchaeus is what I read, but I wouldn't doubt before Jesus left that house
that he was putting everything in order to do just what he said. He wasn't going to wait a day or a week or 2 weeks. I just have a feeling that he set that thing into motion very quickly. Half his goods to the poor and then fourfold restitution. And that's the way we have to be. It's easy to say, you know, there are people that will say, I love you. Oh, I love you. That just rolls off the tongue so well. But the demonstration of the love, that's where the rubber meets the road, isn't it? Show me that you love me. Don't just tell me that you love me. I've got family members that will tell you that I haven't seen in weeks and weeks. And yet, if you cross their paths, oh, I love you so much. Now, I'm not a demanding person, by the way. I don't ask for stuff. You don't have to fear coming around me because I'm going to ask you to move some furniture or, you know, cut the grass or anything like that. There's no reason to avoid me, but you know, if you say you love me, there has to be some demonstration of that. And the same is true within this body. If we tell each other we love each other, we've got to show some demonstration of that somehow. And Zacchaeus certainly did that. Point number five, salvation has come to this house, and that's the end result of this small visit, brief visit as far as the text goes. I wonder, again, how long that it took. Verses 9 and 10, and Jesus said unto him, this day is salvation come to this house, for the Son of Man is come to seek and save that which was lost. Notice he says here, was lost. That's past tense. Because you see, Zacchaeus was no longer lost. He was a found sheep, all because of this visit to his house. Salvation has come to this house. Not the righteous only, but the lost. Salvation come to this house. Brother Jim Merle is a preacher over in East Alabama. I don't know if he probably has made it over this way. I may have told you this before, but we both grew up at Munford. And back even before he was had gone to school to preach, he gave a sermon one time. And he said, we spend too much time salting the salt. And when I heard that, I thought, that's the dumbest thing I've ever heard. What is he talking about? We spend too much time salting the salt. And of course, his scripture was about us being the salt of the earth. And he threw that in there about being the salt of the, or we spend too much time salting the salt. And the more I thought about it, the more I understood it. And this is exactly what he's talking about. You see, Jesus could have hung with the crowd. He could have hung with those who were already saved or were at least already following him. He could have continued to salt the salt and just make them all feel good and uplifted. But that's not what he chose to do on this occasion, is it? He got in trouble for it, at least as far as the ones murmuring and complaining. But it wasn't his business to salt the salt. We're the salt of the earth. And yet, sometimes, if we're not careful, we can stay within ourselves, not venture outside the world, and not talk to those who are the unchurched or the unsaved if we're not careful. And we have to understand through this narrative that we have to be out and about to look at those and do what Jesus did to save the lost. Not condemnation, but seeking. I don't think any of us surely would go around in the world and look bad. She's not here. I don't know if she's listening. I'll be in trouble when I get home. But sometimes a mother, you know, will look at people and say, oh, you know, as we're coming to the building, well, they ought to be in church. And I'll say, mother, be careful. You don't know what's happening. They may be looking after somebody. Sure enough, they may be going and doing something. But, you know, don't judge too much. They might have somebody sick at home. They might be walking to the store. They might be doing anything. Just pray for them. Well, there is no condemnation. And Jesus certainly could have condemned him and may have done it in that lesson or sermon that he gave him at his house. Again, I'd love to know what was said. But you can be fully assured whatever said made just as much an impact as Jonah did in Nineveh when he gave that 8-word sermon and the whole city repented.
Not even Jews, they were Gentiles, but God was going to spare them. An eight-word sermon went through the whole city, took 3 days to go through that city, and everybody from the king down repented. Well, whatever Jesus said worked. It's easy to condemn people, isn't it? It's easy to condemn people for the things that they're doing wrong. But the Bible that we have says, as Brother Melvin, I point him out again, is what he said in the Bible class, that we've all sinned. We've all come short of the glory of God. Now, at some point, by the way, I have to say, we've got to get out of the sinning business. There ought to be some point where I say in my life, you know what, I am so embarrassed to approach God and ask him to forgive me. I know that the blood of Jesus Christ that we just remembered a few moments ago, I know that it's there for this reason, but I'm just quitting. I'm not sinning anymore. Is that possible? Yeah, it's possible. The Apostle Paul would say we're to strive toward perfection, so there is the ability to do it. We just have to want to do it, don't we? But this condemnation, it wasn't to be, only seeking. Now, note, at his first coming, when Jesus was here the first time, some 2,000 years ago, he wasn't here to condemn, as we're talking about in the title. He was there to seek and save. That's what his role was. But that role is going to change dramatically at the judgment day. And there's a lot of people in this world that are depending on Jesus pre-crucifixion versus after crucifixion. Because some would almost, if they don't say it, they would almost say, well, I'll take my chances. I've heard people say that. Do you go to church? No, I don't go to church. Do you read God's Word? No, I don't read God's Word. Well, do you even believe in Jesus? Absolutely. I love Jesus. He and I are just like this. Well, you need to, you know, make some amends. You need to do some things. Show your love to him. No, I'll just take my chances at the judgment. Those are the most fearful words that I've ever heard somebody say. I'll take my chances at the judgment. But what they don't realize is that they're going to be meeting a very, very different Jesus than Zacchaeus met. He was not here to condemn at the first. But when he comes again, when he comes in the clouds, and when all of that is over with, and we've been parted right and left, and we're all there before the judgment bar, he is going to have a lot to say. And whereas he didn't condemn then, he's going to condemn and judge. And all of those are going to fall. John 3:17, Acts 17:31 are perfect scriptures relative to those issues. And that is one of the saddest things that those in the denominational world and those, again, who are the unchurched that think that they'll be okay. All they have to do is love God and love Jesus and all will be well at the final trumpet sound. But it's not that way. They're going to be meeting a very different Jesus. As we close this morning, I want you to remember Zacchaeus sought Jesus in spite of every obstacle. There were a lot of obstacles in his way, chief among them riches. Oh, that's hard to give up. You remember the rich young ruler that Jesus told him? Oh, he was so confident going into that situation with Jesus and said, what do I need to do, Master? What do I need to do to inherit eternal life? And Jesus just reels those things out, the Ten Commandments basically. And he says, well, I've done all that from my youth up. My ticket is punched. I'm good to go. But Jesus says, there's only one thing that you lack. You need to go sell what you have, give it to the poor, coincidentally, what Zacchaeus did, and then you can follow me. But then what does the Bible say? He went away sorrowful, for he had many possessions. Zacchaeus could have been that way, but he wasn't that way. The same two men talked to Jesus, the rich young man
And then you have Zacchaeus, who, I don't know how to compare the riches between the two, who might be richer. I'm assuming the other man, but it could have been Zacchaeus. He had a lot to give up, and there was a lot of obstacles, but he sought Jesus in spite of that. Jesus saw him, called him by name. He came at once. He received with joy, received Jesus with joy. And then his life changed, not only in word only, but in deed. You know, there are a few examples. Cornelius, I mentioned. The Ethiopian eunuch, we read of them receiving salvation, and we don't read anything else about them. What happened? What did they do? How did they show those works and the manifestation of their salvation? We have no idea. But not so with Zacchaeus, because he told Jesus what he was going to do, and no doubt he did it. And the Son of Man came to seek and save the lost. And his mission is our mission, the same way. And as I mentioned about Brother Merle saying, we spend too much time salting the salt. It's easy to be around us, isn't it? It's more difficult to be around those on the outside. And we can't be like Jesus. We don't know everybody's heart. COVID did quite a number on us, where we all want to be compartmentalized and we don't want to go out and visit. We don't want to go to the hospital. I'm guilty of that. I'm as much of a germaphobe as anybody else is, and I have to watch that myself. But of all the things that Jesus did, that's one thing that we can do. We can help to seek and to save. Question this morning, and we'll close. He came to forgive our sins, and the question is, and the challenge, are we still living for what he saved us for? I'm under the assumption, looking at the crowd, everyone's a Christian here. We've got some watching that may not be. I've mentioned the plan of salvation, that we have to repent and be baptized, and then we have to live a faithful life. But at some point when we became a Christian, there was something that convinced us of that. You've heard of shotgun weddings. I've never heard of a shotgun Christian or a shotgun baptism. So surely we did it of our own accord. Are we still living for what he saved us for today? And I have to ask that question every morning that I wake up. Am I going to live for the same reasons that Jesus came to save me? You know, we've done a lesson on this before, but if it was not for this great plan of salvation that God put into plan from the foundation of the world for everybody to be saved. The Bible will talk about a great mystery. Well, it's been revealed to us that the mystery is, how in the world is God going to have his people, the Jews, reconciled with the Gentiles, who before Christianity hated and would have never accepted? And it all came together at the cross. It all came together at the cross. If Jesus had not come, even today, let's say that Jesus' coming would be years from now. I'm not talking about the second coming. I mean the first coming. We wouldn't even be here, because we wouldn't be here to celebrate the Lord's Supper, to remember Jesus. We wouldn't be here to sing praises. We wouldn't be here to pray, because we wouldn't have anybody to pray through. Jesus wouldn't be our mediator, because he'd not come yet. Think of how we would be as a Gentile, like they were in the first century. But thanks be unto God that Jesus has come. And thanks be unto God that Jesus has given us the ability to continue to live the way that we know to live. The invitation song has been announced. If you have a need this morning, I hope that you'll let us know, and we'll stand ready to pray with you and for you. Just have to let us know. And you can do that now as we stand and sing this invitation song.

Well, Igniters, that was our good friend, Brother Paul Cockwell, here on Ignite Radio, and two thumbs up to that. Boy, that was a really good deep study here on Ignite Radio. Praise the Lord for that one. Wow. Wow. Two thumbs up, Igniters. Two thumbs up to that. All right, we got a lot more coming up, Igniters. Coming up here in less than 60 minutes, 52 minutes from now, Igniters. In 52 minutes, we got Bible class with our good friend, Brother John Curpio, from the Lawrence Church. We'll go ahead and say hello to him, see what he's up to. So whatever you do, Igniters, don't touch that dial whatsoever at all. Amen, Igniters. Happy Lord's Day goes to every single one of you. Thunderkirk reporting, COC Surrey. Here is the song. Oh, this is a good one, folks. Only by grace here on Ignite Radio. Happy Lord's Day!

0: everyone, this is John, one of your fellow brothers in Christ. I wanted to share a lesson we can all learn from the story of Job. Job suffered a lot because he lost all of his worldly blessings. His friends tried to explain why, but their explanations were wrong because of one major problem. They thought that the wicked will always suffer and the righteous will always be blessed. They thought that Job was suffering because he did something very bad. But that was not true. Even today, we know that there are many wicked people who seem to be doing well, and many good people who are struggling. We must remember that rain falls on the good and the bad, just like in the parable of the wise and foolish builders in Matthew 7. I don't know if Satan can control the weather, but I do know that he has great power over this world. He will find ways to hurt us for reasons not our own, and use our sufferings to turn us away from God. Innocent suffering is a reality in this world. But how do we come to terms with innocent suffering? The best way is to always remember that this life isn't all that there is. As Christians, we know that there will be an eternity of peace for us after we pass from this world. The sufferings of this life are only temporary. Don't give up, keep on trusting God, knowing that we endure these things for a life where there is no suffering and which lasts forever. Paul says in 2 Corinthians 4, verse 17, "For our light and momentary troubles are achieving for us an eternal glory that far outweighs them all." Let's keep all this in mind.
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2: Hi, Shakti Maji Bautista sa kayakya membro at Surrey Church of Christ. Iimbitan mi kayo yung ladya at kapilya ang may address mi 15042 92nd Avenue, Surrey, BC. Sa'y maragkapya lugar para ikasalba tayong amin.

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I remember my affliction and wandering, the bitterness and the gall. I well remember them, and my soul is downcast within me. Yet this I call to mind, and therefore I have hope. Because of the Lord's great love, we are not consumed, for his compassions never fail. They are new every morning. Great is your faithfulness. I say to myself, the Lord is my portion, therefore I will wait for him. The Lord is good to those whose hope is in him, to the one who seeks him. It is good to wait quietly for the salvation of the Lord. Hear my voice when I call, O Lord. Be merciful to me and answer me. My heart says of you, seek his face. Your face, Lord, I will seek. Do not hide your face from me. Do not turn your servant away in anger. You have been my helper, O God, my Savior. I give thanks to you, O Lord, for you are good. Your love endures forever. I give thanks to you, O

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0: All right, everybody, good morning, good afternoon, and good evening to all of you Igniters, regardless of wherever you are around the world. Oh, we are so blessed that each one of you has stayed connected here to Ignite Radio. Thunderkirk reporting live here on this wonderful day. It is a wonderful day. This is the day that the Lord has made. And yeah, we're feeling it, Igniters. We're feeling it. Now, here's the thing. It has nothing to do with the amount of delicious, great food that we had here today. And I'm just going to do that. So let me, first and foremost, before we get started, let me give a shout out to some people. Okay, let me give some shout outs to a few people. To Sister Maggie, maraming salamat, and for that delicious pancit, which is a noodle dish. Shout out to our great sister. Had some great shrimp today. Oh! Shrimp noodles was just fantastic. So you're getting a shout out. All right. The spaghetti. Oh, the nice garlic spaghetti. I tell you, I felt like an Italian. Shout out. Shout out to one of our sisters that had Foyle Bay, the nice garlic jalapeno chicken, and got the salsa with the wrap. Man, I tell you, had some good homemade, do-it-yourself, I'm going to call them baby burritos. They were hard shells, I call them tacos. Oh, so there you go. All right. Shout out to all the great sisters that we have here today. Man, we still got food. Now, that's all I'm going to say. That's it. I think we're all happy here. Okay, everybody is still happy. Thank goodness, I didn't see a whole lot of sweets around. We're okay with it. Oh yeah, by the way, outside of Tim Hortons, yeah, there was Tim Hortons. Gotta have Tim Hortons. We're good. And, we appreciate it. So we're going to be like this, we think, pretty much for the rest of the day. So just give everybody a heads up. Okay. All right. Let's get to Bible class with our good friend, Brother John, here on Ignite Radio. Shall we? Happy Lord's Day, Brother John. Happy Lord's Day. Igniters, welcome to Bible class with our good friend, Brother John, here on Ignite Radio.
1: Well, good morning, everyone.
2: Good morning.
1: Good to see those of us that are here. There'll be others on the way in a few minutes. Some are not with us this morning. Our brother Jim and Kathy are out of town. Want to welcome those that are watching virtually. Good morning and good afternoon and good evening. I am John Kirpio, minister for the Lawrence Church of Christ. We're meeting over here at the Homewood Suite at 4 Riverside Drive in Andover, Massachusetts. If you're ever in the area, we're off of Interstate 93, exit 42. We're less than a mile from the exit. And so if you're ever here, if you're ever traveling and you need information or help, you could call us at 978-685-6995. So once again, good to have everyone here, wherever you may be. If you're listening virtually and you have the songbook, Praise for the Lord, or you can look it up in your index. We're going to be singing the song called He Lives. And our songbooks is page 220. Everyone familiar with this song?
3: Yes.
1: Okay. We all set and ready? You got our diaphragms ready and sitting up and ready to sing?
2: Yeah.
1: Okay. Let's sing.

0: Amen.
1: Amen. Listen, you know, I woke up with that song. And I said to myself, I'm not sure if I want to sing it, but it wouldn't go away. So I said, we're gonna sing it this morning. So good to see everyone here. And I'm gonna bow for a word of prayer. God, I'm in here. Let's bow. Our Father in heaven, we ask your blessings now as we go into this Bible class and learn some of those things about the ways of the world and your ways and how to avoid the ways of the world and to walk in your ways, Lord. We ask your strength, your wisdom, your ability to continue to do your will. In Jesus' name we pray. Amen.
2: Amen.
1: Okay, so we went to chapter 1 last week. And the week before, we talked a little bit even about chapter 2. And we spent some time in it. And we talked about philosophy. Philosophy has nothing to do with the Word of God. And so some people think that it do, because philosophy is, you know, man's ideas, man's intuitions, the way that the man comes to the answers of some things. That's why Paul said in 1 Corinthians chapter 1, around verse 20, where is the wise, where is the scribe, where is the debater of this age? Has God not made foolish the what? Anyone know? The wisdom of this world. And so he says the wisdom of this world, because when we get away from God's word and start relying upon the wisdom of the world, the ideas of man, you know, we just see progress. Progress does not always help, you know. Progress, we want to see things, especially in the Lord's church, you know, progress, we want to see it grow. We want to see the Lord's church grow and not still and be stagnant. But the world is a tough place. That's why he says in Colossians chapter 2, and in verse 8, beware. I don't know if anyone else has another word. Colossians 2:8, lest anyone cheat you. You see? Philosophy, what does philosophy do? It cheats us. Lest anyone cheat you through philosophy and empty deceit. It's everywhere, isn't it? You know, we see it in our religious world. We see it in our educational world. We see it in our political world. People bringing in things that are so ungodly. And they're there. You know, there are people there that they're pushing that agenda. But he said, be careful. We don't do things according to the tradition of men. Us, God's people, Christians, according to the basic principles of the world and not according to Christ. So having said that, you know, when Paul wrote these letters, he and John and whoever else, or Peter, they wrote the same thing. Nothing changes. So let's back up a little bit. Now, if you have any thing to add or questions, you know, please feel free to do that. Ephesians chapter 5. Okay? He says in verse 3 there, one of the things we need to be careful for in Colossians is the philosophy and empty deceit. But in Ephesians here, he says, but fornication. What's fornication?
3: Sexual relationship outside of marriage.
1: Sexual relationship out of marriage, and sometimes it's more, even more with one person. But even if it's only with one, right? I was talking to you the other day, Michael, and I mentioned to my wife that Gideon, who was Gideon? Anyone know who Gideon was in the Bible? Okay, so one of these days we get the opportunity to read the book of Judges. Gideon was one of the judges, right? And I'm reading, it said, Gideon had 70 sons, all from different wives. And he had one son from one concubine whose name was Abimelech. So it was the only son that he had apart from all his 70 sons. So when Gideon had died, Abimelech conspired against, you know, all his brothers, got people together, and said he killed 69 of his brothers. One said one of them hid. And it says there, I don't know what, on the same stone. So apparently, I don't know if they cut their heads off, what they did. But we see what happens. 70 wives, 70, you know, 70 children. Yes.
0: Is Gideon the same one that argued with Deborah because he didn't want to go?
1: Yeah, Gideon was the one who argued with Deborah, but she helped him out and he went along with her.
0: She won the way.
1: Yeah. That's what I'm saying. She kind of led the way.
0: Yeah.
1: So anyway, then we have fornication and all. Look at today. Look at our society. Look at your commercials on TV. Right? Look at some of your commercials on TV. Uncleanliness. Don't we see that in some of our commercials? Covetousness. What is covetousness? What? Yes.
2: Coveting is wanting what someone else has. It's a
1: synonym
2: to envy.
1: Yeah. Listen, Tanisha. I want those shoes you have on. I like them. And why can't I have something like that? And why does she have that? And why don't I have it? And I want it to covet.
0: Yep.
1: It even says not to covet your what? Your neighbor's wife. Mm-hmm. So covetousness is not a good thing. If we want to covet some things, we need to covet the ways of God, right? All right, so let it not even be named among you. This is the attitude that the church should have, as is fitting for saints. So a saint, see, growing up, like when I was in the Catholic Church, a saint was someone who had been dead maybe for several hundred years and had performed some certain miracles, and the Catholic Church sanctioned him or appointed him or anointed him or her as a saint. But the Bible says here, Paul's talking to the church, and he says, as fitting for saints, neither filthiness. Think of things that are filthy, right? Nor foolish talking, right? Have you ever been around people? Nor foolish talking, and it says foolish jesting, coarse, foolish talking, and coarse jesting. So we need to be careful how we, you know, you might be in with a group of people sometimes, family, right? Family, a lot of family might be over the house, and they start talking about things, and sometimes, you know, I might have to, whatever you mean, hold it, wait a minute. No. That's not something we should be talking about.
0: Mm-hmm.
1: Right? That's a good thing to do. And so, and sometimes you might take some flack for it. You know, some a family member might get mad at you and say, I'm not talking to her anymore. I'm not inviting her here anymore. That's okay, because we're to be in the world, but what?
0: Not of it.
1: Not of it. This is what God expects of us. He says, which is not fitting, but rather giving of what? Thank you, Lord, for loving me. Thank you, Lord, for saving my soul and making me whole. Thank you, Lord. You know, it's mentioned in the Bible so many times. Be thankful. Be thankful for what God has done for us. For this you know. We know this, don't we? This you know. Those that are listening this morning and afternoon and evening, this you know, that no, because he just mentioned fornicator, right? No fornicator, And when I'm thinking of that now, I'm thinking of Hebrews, the 13th chapter, because we live in a world that people, oh, I just wanted to, I know that I'm married, but I just wanted to experience it in my marriage. I just wanted to do this. I just wanted to do that. And it says in Hebrews chapter 13, in verse 4, Hebrews chapter 13, in verse 4, Tanisha, can you read that?
4: Marriage is honorable among all, and the bed undefiled, the fornicator and adulteress, God will judge.
1: Oh boy. Marriage is what?
4: Honorable.
1: You know who, and I always say this, see, like, sometimes people, they're married, but, I mean, they're not married, they're planning on getting married, but they're living together, right? And so, if they're living together, most likely they're living together as a married couple, right? So, and I always think, what consummates the marriage? You go on a honeymoon, say, right? What consummates the marriage, right? It's okay to answer it.
3: When you have sex.
1: Mm-hmm. What consummates the marriage? See, when it's, in other words, the two people live together, they have consummated something, but it's fornication. Mm-hmm. What consummates the marriage?
3: When you have sex.
1: The sexual union. The two, when they're married, they become what?
0: One.
1: And so, in other words, see, marriage should be like that type of a celebration. After they're married, this is my wife, this is my husband, we can do whatever we want. But here in this section, he's saying, and this is the world we live in, whether we like it or not. Now he's saying, marriage is honorable among all. All right? If you're going to live with somebody, don't let the bed be undefiled. The bed should be undefiled, right? Don't defile. Don't do these things. You know something? We all have relatives or friends or family or children or cousins that are involved in these things, don't we? People living together, right? They're not married, but they live together. And they say, oh, someday, but we want to buy a house first. And we want to have children, right? Mm-hmm. Isn't that how they think? So they that's what we call putting the what?
0: The horse before the cart.
1: No, the cart before the horse. Yeah, you could do it that way too. Yeah. The cart before the horse.
0: Yeah.
1: They want to do everything else.
0: The
1: all right? They want the house. They want the children. They want the financial stability. Then we'll get married, right? That's our society,
0: yeah.
1: Right? I mean, am I telling the truth? All right, because you're supposed to preach the truth in love, right? And so sometimes we have to deal with those things and talk with people about those things. Because marriage is honorable among all. Elvis wrote in Hebrews chapter 13, verse 4. We started in Colossians, but we were looking at those things that philosophy and all that, but also, empty deceit. Then we're talking about marriage. Hebrews 13:4 is honorable among all, whether we're Christians or we're not Christians. Marriage should be honorable in the bed undefiled. But, you see, fornicators, and if we went back here to Ephesians chapter 5 and verse 3, but fornication, and then he says in Ephesians chapter 5 and verse 5, we know this, that no fornicator or unclean person, nor covetous, who is an idolater, has any inheritance in the kingdom of Christ and God. So back here to Hebrews, let's continue on here. Fornicators and adulterers, who will judge?
0: God.
1: 2 Corinthians 5:10 said what? We're all what? We're all going to
0: appear We're all going to appear and be...
1: We're all going to stand before the judgment seat of Christ. And each one of us is going to give an answer of those things we've done in the body, whether good or bad. So when we become Christians, especially when we become Christians, or, you know, before we become Christians, we repent. Some people might be living in fornication, right? You have to repent. You have to get, before someone is baptized in the name of Jesus for the forgiveness of sins and the gift of the Holy Spirit, you have to repent. You have to depart. You have to get away from one another. And if you just say, well, we'll do it after we're baptized. No, no, no. It doesn't work that way. That's man's way. That's man's thinking. That's when philosophy jumps in. Philosophy has nothing to do with the Word of God. Verse 5, let your conduct be without, what did we just talk about earlier? We mentioned that also. Let your conduct get away from covetousness. Don't worry about what anybody else has. The Bible says that if we seek the kingdom of God first, God will provide for our needs. He'll take care of us. Let your conduct be without covetousness. Be content. Who else has said that in Philippians? In Paul, you know, I've learned to be what?
5: Content.
1: Yeah, I've learned the secret. Think about that. I have learned the secret of contentment. I've had a lot. I've had a little. But I've learned how to adjust because I've learned the secret of contentment. Oh, when things are going great, right? Now, even in our society, we want to use the, everything's going on with, prices too high and this and that. People aren't content anymore. They're arguing, they're fighting, they're complaining, they're looking for somebody to blame, right? I still put gas in my car. It might not be as much because I have to be content that God's going to provide in every situation. Be content with such things as you have. For he himself has said, I will what? I will never. You know, Paul said about Jesus, if we deny him, he cannot deny himself. So, and Jesus said, whosoever shall confess me before men, I'll confess him before my Father who is in heaven. So he says, if we're faithful, you know, that I'm adding there, I will never leave you, nor forsake you. So we may boldly say, the Lord is my helper. I will not fear. What can man do to me? So let's go back here to Ephesians. Talked about things that aren't fitting for saints, filthiness, foolish talking, coarse jesting, not fitting, but the giving of thanks. Then he talks about the fornicator, the unclean person, the covetous, who is an who is an idolater. Sometimes we think of idolatry and go to the Old Testament, right? Idolatry is worshiping something other than God. Yes.
0: Idolatry is everything that you put before God.
1: Idolatry is everything that you put before God. If you had a picture on the wall, and you looked at that picture every day, and that picture was the most important thing in your life, it's idolatry. Because we sang the song this morning, he lives within my heart. He lives within my heart. Thank you for that. Okay, so then he says that these people, they don't have an inheritance. Where? See, Colossians chapter 1 and verse 13 says, we've been conveyed from the domain of darkness into the kingdom of his beloved son. But Paul says, if you're doing these things that you're not supposed to be doing, right? Who has an idolater has any inheritance in the kingdom of Christ in God. And let no one deceive you. We live in a very, very deceitful world. Things can really look good. Let no one deceive you with empty words. Same thing in Colossians, deceitful, empty words, for because. Here's the reason, folks. Very simple. Because of these things, Ephesians 5, 6, because of these things, the wrath of God comes upon the sons of disobedience. Therefore, do not be partakers with them. Don't join in with them. If you see what's wrong, do the best you can to get out of it. If you're in a situation where you can't get out of it, set your mind on something else. Okay, so let's look at another area here. This is, we're talking about things of the world here, and we read it a lot, don't we? Let's go to 1 John, Elvis. 1 John chapter 2, and read verses 15 through 17. 1 John chapter 2. Verses 15 through 17.
6: Do not love the world or anything in the world. If anyone loves the world, love for the Father is not in them. For everything in the world, the lust of the flesh, the lust of the eyes and the pride of life comes not from the Father, but from the world. The world and its desires pass away, but whoever does the will of God lives forever.
1: So he tells us here, he tells us in this section what the things of the world are, right? Because we're in the world. We could say these things that we're reading here are enemies of a godly life. These are enemies of a godly life, right? The lust of the flesh. Just think. The lust of the flesh. Look at our society. Not just America, the world. People, you know, they have, what do they call them? Nudist colonies. Nudist camps, right? Why is that? The lust of the flesh. Why else would it be? Right? The lust of the flesh. And so, the lust of the eyes. Remember what Jesus said? If you look at somebody with that passion, you're committing what?
0: Sin.
1: Adultery? Mm-hmm. Just by looking? Don't look twice. Mm-hmm. And pride. What type of pride? The pride of life. Now, we should have some pride in who we are, right? But a godly life. A godly life. Be faithful unto death. Live a godly life. And this pride of life, these things here, is not of the Father. Remember Jesus said, blessed are the, I'm not sure which one it was, they shall inherit the earth, right? The blessings of the earth. I love the blessings of the earth. You know, I love the produce and the way that this world is made and this and the things that God has created. He did that for us.
6: It's very difficult to be humble, which we're called to be, and prideful at the same time. That's the, you know, it almost clashes, and it doesn't fit together. So, I mean, like you said, I have no problem having pride in who we belong to. But, you know, pride and humbleness, which is, I think, more, is looked more favorably upon the Lord, goes before, well before pride, that's for sure. You know, and
1: Should we think that worldly pride is more prevalent or godly pride?
0: Godly.
1: What do you think
6: it's
1: is
6: more prevalent now? It's godly pride. I mean,
1: Definitely worldly pride, right?
6: Yes.
1: Look at me. Look at this. Look at that. You know, I mean, look at the things people are doing. Look at the things people are doing to themselves. You know, look at, I don't know if that's from pride or just a messed up mind. You know, I don't want to be a man anymore. I don't want to be a male anymore. I want to be a female.
6: Look at me, chicken.
1: The what?
6: You know, the whole selfie. Selfie generation.
1: You know something? When I think about that, I'd be honest with you. I don't know how to take a selfie.
0: I don't like pictures.
1: Because I have a hard time getting into even what's a photo. But just think of the people. Just think of people walking. You see them on TV, you see them, they're taking selfies, selfies, selfies, selfies. You know, love, you know, that we should love ourselves. Take care of ourselves, yes?
0: That's called selfish.
1: Selfishness. Yes. Yes. So, it's here. You know, it's not that we don't have... You know, God hasn't given us instructions. So it's this worldly type of thing that Paul talked about, and they talked about this, and we could say it in religion, you know, philosophy, empty deceit. He tells us these things indeed have an appearance of wisdom and self-imposed religion, false humility, neglect of the body, but of no value against the indulgence of the flesh. So let's look in Colossians chapter 3 here. We're going to go back, but we're just on a certain subject here. The world, see? The world is so alluring. Colossians chapter 3, verse 5. We're going to back up later. Everything we've been looking at in Ephesians and John and in Hebrews, therefore put to death your members, which are on the earth. And if I would say something, I would go back to verse 1. If then you were raised with Christ, seek those things which are above. You see? And in verse 5, put to death your members which are on the earth. So the basic things of the Bible is what's going to get us through, folks, right? The basic things of the Bible, you know, if people want to go into the thousand-year reign and the 666 and things that have even already taken place, or the Antichrist, if you go to 1 John talking about the Antichrist, he said, which was already here. All right, the Apostle John wrote and said, the Antichrist just means against. So therefore, here, though, put to death your members, which are on the earth. Okay? And here he mentions it again. We saw it in Ephesians. We saw it in Hebrews. Now we're seeing it in Colossians. Fornication. Yes?
0: This is described specifically what we were talking before. Not as just an idol on the wall. That is an idolatry. This is idolatry.
1: Yeah. And this is, now, we know the world, you know, the world is full of this. The world does this. Right? But God's people. God's people. You know, it's easy to get caught up into those things. We have to be careful. And when that happens, it brings that, like in 1 Corinthians 5, that stain upon the church, the son living with his, you know, having sexual relations with his stepmother. The hardest part, so when we see sin, the Bible tells us in Ephesians 5, starting with verse 8, for you were once darkness, but now you are light in the Lord, Ephesians chapter 5 and verse 8. Walk as children of light, for the fruit of the Spirit is in all goodness. Think kindness, goodness, love, patience, long-suffering. The fruit of the Spirit is in all goodness, righteousness, and truth. Finding out. That's why we have to search the Scriptures, right? Finding out what is acceptable to the Lord, and have no fellowship with the unfruitful works of darkness, but rather what?
0: Expose them.
1: That ain't easy. Because sometimes when you expose darkness, there are those who go along with it. Someone's caught in an act of darkness, and it's exposed, and rather than the body, a particular body, agreeing with that, we try to find a way to wiggle our way out of it.
0: Yeah.
1: We look for a loophole to get out of it.
0: Yeah.
1: And so, that's what we're here in Colossians chapter 3, verse 5. And because of these things, how many times have we read that? We read it in Ephesians. Because of these things, because of the things that the Apostle Paul is saying, the wrath of God is coming upon the sons of disobedience, in which you yourselves once walked when you lived in them. So we're no longer to walk in that way. So let's go back to Colossians chapter 3. We went through 1 and 2. We did talk a lot about that. Don't let anybody judge you. And we got into festivals and new moons and Sabbaths and special days. We need to put it all in Christ. So Colossians chapter 3 and verse 1 says, so then, if then you were raised with Christ. When were we raised with Christ?
3: Baptism.
6: When we were baptized.
1: All of us Christians should know. Let's go to Romans chapter 6.

0: be. Yeah, certainly not. This is the New King James. How shall he who died, all right, died to sin, live any longer in it? How do we die to sin? Do you not know that as many of us as were baptized into Christ Jesus were baptized into his death? So now we're buried. We're baptized. We're dying to sin. Verse 4. Therefore, we were buried with him through what?
1: Baptism.
0: I want to just stop right there. Go back to Colossians. Let's go back to Colossians. Ethan, Colossians chapter 2, nice and loud. Colossians chapter 2, I want you to read verses 11 through 13. No, 11 and 12. 11 and 12 of Colossians chapter 2. What does it say?
2: And in him you are also circumcised with a circumcision made without hands, and in the removal of the body of the flesh by circumcision of Christ, having been buried with him in baptism, in which you were also raised up with him through faith in the working of God who raised him from the dead.
0: Okay. Now, do you think Paul is saying anything here in Colossians that he said in Romans? Same thing. All right? In him you were also circumcised, because Romans chapter 2, verses 28 and 29 says, it's not a circumcision of the fleshly heart, it's a circumcision through the Spirit, right? Made without hands. Under the Old Testament, what do they have to do? They have to circumcise, right, their sons. By putting off the body of sins, putting off, let's look at this now, the body of sins of the flesh by the circumcision of who?
1: Christ.
0: Buried. Wait a minute. Didn't we just see that in Romans? As many as you were baptized, therefore we were buried, Romans 6:4. And then Paul is saying the same thing to the Colossians, therefore buried with him where? In baptism. Oh, no, no, baptism is just, you know, you're already saved, and baptism is you're just identifying with Jesus. Mm-hmm. You're already saved. Well, it says here, buried with him in baptism, in which you also were raised with him through faith in the work of God, who raised him from the dead, and you being dead, where? In your trespasses and the uncircumcision of your flesh, he is made alive together with him, having forgiven you all your trespasses. So even Romans 6, when he says that we were buried with him through baptism into death, just as Christ was raised from the dead. That's why when we say, if then you were raised with Christ, you see, Christ was raised from the dead. So when we obey the gospel, everyone who obeys the gospel is raised with Christ. So therefore we were buried with him through baptism into death, just as Christ was raised from the dead by the glory of the Father. Even so, we should also walk in newness. It's a new life. It's not always easy. We're walking newness of the life. It's new. It's new to us. When we first become Christians, if we've been united together in the likeness of his what? Death. That death, that burial, that resurrection, certainly we also shall be in the likeness of his
1: resurrection.
0: Knowing this, that our old man was crucified with him. We're not already saved before baptism. He's telling us what's taking place, right? that the body of sin might be done away with where? In baptism, that we should no longer be slaves of sin, for he who has died, if you've been buried and risen again, I'm just adding, he who has died has been what? Freed from sin. Now, if we died with Christ, we believe that we also shall also live with him, knowing that Christ, having been raised from the dead, dies no more. Death no longer has dominion over him, for the death that he died to sin once for all, and the life he lives to God. Likewise, you also reckon yourselves to be dead indeed to sin, but alive to God in Christ Jesus, our Lord. Life from above. That's what we have now. We have a pattern, life from above. God has given it to us. Okay, it's time for us to end our class this morning. Thank you for your participation, for adding your comments on that. Leon. Morning, Leon.
1: Good morning.
0: Can you lead us in a closing prayer?
1: Sure.
0: Thank you.
1: Heavenly Father, thank you for allowing us to be here to hear the words. We need the words from Christ to let us know how to live our lives and lead us on the true path. We praise you, we love you, and we enjoy it. We pray these things in Jesus' name. Amen.
3: Amen.
0: Amen. Amen. Amen. Okay. You know what amen means, right?
4: I
0: agree. Okay. I think Paul said that. How can we say the amen if we don't agree?
5: Well, I'm going to say the word amen because I agree, Brother John. And amen to that, Igniters. What a pretty good Bible study that was by our good friend, Brother John Kerpiel. And amen to that, Igniters. Amen to that. So, I thought that was pretty good. Wonderful, wonderful. All right. We got a couple of hearts. We got, for sure. Amen. Let's see here what's going on here. Sister TL from Seattle, Washington. Back with us after church. Probably went out. Hung out. Amen. Greetings to you, sister. Magandang hapon. Good afternoon. Hope that you enjoyed your day today so far. As Sister TL wrote in here, greetings, Brother John. Happy Lord's Day. That's right, because we didn't hear Brother John this morning from Lawrence. Amen. And then she sent over 1, 2, 3, 4 hearts, and then sent over 3 more for a total of 7 hearts to Brother John. Amen to that. Sister T.O., we appreciate that very much. I sent over 4 hearts along with an amen. I thought that was pretty good. Amen. Wow. I'm going to tell you. W-O-W. Well, coming up here, Igniters, in about 65 minutes, that's 6-5, Igniters, we're going to go ahead and to get into Sunday sermons, lessons, and studies here on Ignite Radio. So don't touch that dial, Igniters. Don't touch it. We hope all of you are having yourself a wonderful Lord's Day. Here's the song, Lord, Rain Me In, here on Ignite Radio, Thunderkirk Reporting.